0: There he goes. And the pitch is low. No throw to second. Stolen base for Jazz Chisholm. So one ball and no strikes. The count to Caballero. Now a single could score two. And this game on the verge of getting away from the Rays. One ball and no strikes to Cabby. Engler at first base side of the rubber to the set. Here it is. Swing and a miss. And it's one ball and one strike to Caballero. 52 pitches already for Mason Engler. Or 53 of them. One ball, one strike. Here he comes. Outside. And two balls and one strike. Fastball firm at 93. You know, he really does mix in a bunch of different interesting pitches. That slow curve. He can cut it. He's got a very good changeup. And on 2-1, swinging a pop fly, foul first base side. Valade to the dugout and out of play. But it really is at this level. It's not making, you know, pitches, good pitches some of the time. It's making them most of the time. It is unforgiving at this level. You mix in a couple of bad pitches and it ruins a good outing. 2-2, the count to Caballero. Here comes Engler from the belt, kicks and throws. Swinging a foul that I think went off the mask of the home plate umpire. James Hoy, two balls, two strikes the count. So 2-2. Engler now staring in. And set and ready to go. Looks to the runners at second and third. And delivers to the plate. Breaking ball outside. It's a full count, 3-2. So a full count, first base open. Ryan McMahon on deck. Yankees with a single run in each of the first three innings. Well, Gerrit Cole has been flying along. Big pitch here on 3-2 to Caballero. Engler fires. Outside, ball four. Fastball just missed away. And now the bases are filled. Three on and two out. McMahon is coming up. He fell behind 0-2 and then rolled a single to the perfect spot just to the right of second base. And into right center. And again, just teetering on this game getting out of hand. Right now it's somewhat manageable. But Engler's got to bear down and get McMahon to keep the Rays in the neighborhood. And first pitch, curveball, low and inside, ball one. It really is tantalizing. There are moments within the same game where Mason Engler looks like he's onto something, gets some ugly swings, and then moments where he makes just enough of a location mistake where they hit him, and the pitch is outside 2-0. Tonight, though, I think the biggest thing is how deep can he go in the game? 60 pitches here. Just 8 outs into his game, it's not going to cut it. Rays need innings. And 2-0 to the left-hand batting McMahon. Here he throws. Breaking ball, high, 3-0.
1: It's also 33 pitches in the inning now.
0: 3-0 to McMahon. Talk about a tough spot. Bases loaded and a 3-0 count. Englert's pitch. Down the middle, strike. 3-1. Mateo at second, playing right behind the bag, just a little bit on the shortstop side of it. Garcia at third base, Chisholm at second, and Caballero at first. The 3-1 swung on and fouled, spun right behind the plate, and that'll fill it up. And 3-2. So he's fighting out there, Engler is. So now the runners at every base will be going. Garcia, Chisholm, and Caballero on a 3-2 pitch with two out on the home third. Already three in. And time asked for by the hitter McMahon. Here now the stretch. And Engler to the plate. on 3-2. The runners go. McMahon swings and popped it up. Foul third base side, but heading out of play. So three straight good ones by Englert once it was 3-0, but got to keep pouring it in there. McMahon, who I think is a better hitter than what he has shown this year. Only 209, 10 home runs, 36 runs batted in. His resume, a better hitter than this. Another tough pitch on 3-2 from Englert to McMahon. The runners go again in the pitch. High, deep drive to right. Towards the corner goes DeLuca. Now back near the wall, and it's there. And just inside the pole and into the front row. A grand slam for McMahon, and it's 7-0 Yankees.

0: Well, it's one of the cheapest grand slams you'll ever see. It just barely made it over the short wall in the corner, but here it is, a slam. Right at the 314 sign, and the Yankees make it a laugher. And a tough night for Mason Angler. And now the first pitch to Ollie Sanchez. And that's inside, ball one. One ball and no strikes. Angler winds and pitches, fouled back onto the screen. Tell you what, the last thing the Rays wanted to do was get that bullpen up early, and they are. They have to. Right-hander begins to throw. One and one. And the breaking ball lined to short, played on a hop on his knees by Jorge Mateo, and then he gets up and throws to first for the out. But the Yankees blow it open. We're done with three. It's 7-0 Yanks on the Rays radio.
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0: We get ready for the top of the fourth inning here from the Bronx. A new era of Rays baseball arrives with a debut. Well, the uniforms they're wearing tonight, the gray road jerseys, representing a commitment between the club and its region, putting Tampa Bay back onto its front. 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Now for the fourth, here's Neil to introduce our special guest.
1: It's the president of baseball operations for the Rays, Eric Neander. Eric, thanks so much, and again, congratulations from all of us.
2: Thank you. On behalf of all of us.
1: As Gerrit Cole starts the fourth against Jonathan Aranda, what is the thing that stands out to you from last night? What is going to stay with you in terms of like core memories or things that will stick in your brain from clinching yesterday?
2: Just the joy. You think about how much these players, the staff, put into a season like this. How many have never experienced something like that? You just work your way around the room and, you know, Victor Mesa's to the Valade to the Ian Seymour's and on and on and on. To see their satisfaction accomplishing what they did, their kind of love for one another, right, and how much it means not just to them but for each other. It was really special, and yeah, I didn't appreciate how much stress I'd been carrying around until that third out when it all kind of worked its way out of the system, and I got tired fast once the celebration made its way through. But it was, yeah, a lot of fun, and it's not lost on us. I mean, this team we're playing here in New York is an unbelievable team. This division, there's nothing like it year in, year out, and it's special when you finish on top, without question. Bigger goals, but this is a huge, huge step.
0: I've often thought, as long as I've been around here, that winning the World Series, of course, that's far and away the number one thing. To win this division, though, that's not that far under it.
2: No. I mean, yeah, don't get me wrong. We'll cheer it in divisions left and right, and happy to take a wild card if you win a World Series out of it. But, you know, it's to do it over 162 games in this division, there's no accidents. You don't back your way into doing that. You earn it. And, yeah, it's a really big deal. And, you know, this is our fifth time we've done it. The four times we've done it prior, two of them ended up in World Series trips.
1: As Aranda strikes out for the first out here in the fourth.
2: Yeah, so that speaks to how important it is to win it and get the advantage going into the postseason. And hopefully this fifth isn't just a World Series trip, but a victorious trip.
1: I think we'd all be for that. We know how you believed in this team before the year began.
2: Yeah.
1: When did you think a division title was possible? When did you really start to believe, hey, this team's got a chance to really be special and seeing the results?
2: As the third out in the ninth last night.
1: As Junior Caminero pops some foul ground to third.
2: Yeah, you didn't want to try to manage your own expectations, you know, and until it's there, it's not, nothing's guaranteed. I think back to camp, this group, they came together top to bottom as well as any group we've had, and we've had unbelievable teams here. But they were really connected. You get to St. Louis and team dinners, you're 20 deep. And it's like the next night, you're 20 deep again. And it just seemed like it just they connected. You know, they cared about one another. And I think when that's underneath it, where you're showing up every single day for work, it's easy to not care about a day, not care about a series, you know, and just you're tired, you're exhausted. And to have people around you that can pick you up, that you're playing for, and it means something, it goes a long way to the success. And I think back to April, opening day, had a nice start, tough finish. We lose the second game. There was a clear resilience to the group that showed up. And then once they started to win games, stack some wins, combined with their closeness, you could just see the snowball build. And, you know, the thoughts of postseason baseball became very real early. And then the division, out of respect to the other four clubs, you're never getting too far ahead of things. But we thought this group could go toe-to-toe, and even to the trade deadline, you know, the actions we took, I think, suggested we believe that, and those guys have been unbelievable, and here we are.
1: Has it reinforced, you mentioned the closeness, the value of veterans, Nick Martinez and some of the guys who've helped stabilize this group this year?
2: Yeah, without question. I think you're always trying to solve for talent, but especially on one-year deals, you might just have these guys for 1 year, and we're always counting on players that are ascending, that are impressionable, and you want to put the right one-year people around them, right? That behavioral influence. And you go back to the Charlie Mortons, the Klubers, just over time, those guys are invaluable because it's not just the performance, it's what they leave you with, right? And those examples, to have young, impressionable players, like, it sticks with them. No matter what happens beyond this year, those examples stick with them, for better or for worse. And with the guys we brought in, it is unquestionably for the better.
1: Two out of the fourth. Rays are down 7-0 to the Yankees as a pitch low for a ball 3-2.
0: As this guy stands in, Liam Hicks, and you see what Freddie Peralta has done and Tyler Wells has done. I mean, is this the most aggressive in your mind you've ever been at the deadline?
2: Yeah, it's a good question. So I think back to that Sunday morning. We hadn't done anything yet. Very much a seller's market. There just wasn't a whole lot going on. And mentally, we were prepared, and we liked our team a lot. So it wasn't like we just, we'll just grab 20 different guys and put them on top. It's like the team we had was playing really good baseball, and you didn't want that lost, right? Like, and I think we woke up that Sunday morning and was like, there's a real chance we don't do anything. And then, you know, a call to the Mets, and there was a breakthrough there, and you go. And then the following day,

0: So a little bit over the next 5 days, you pick your spots to rest, make sure guys just freshen up, that you don't run anyone in the ground. Having said that, you got five games, and then you got the 5 days off or whatever it is, and so you want to – there's a balance to that. You welcome the time off, but you want to make sure guys keep their rhythm. It is nice to be at Yankee Stadium, right, to feel some cooler weather, to feel environments like this, to go to Philadelphia after. Looks like they're a good chance they're playing for seeding, you know, at least, at minimum. So those games have a chance to matter. Those are good environments just to feel. This whole stretch here in September, it feels like it's been – playoff caliber teams mm-hmm. throughout, and our guys have stepped up and they've lived it, and I think that does a lot of the preparation for us. You don't want to see what happened with Victor Mesa there early. Thankfully he was cured by the magical Joe Benj with a touch, but hopefully that's all that is and that gets resolved. But yeah, you don't want to see that, you know, play within yourself, but you're still trying to go out there, win at bats. You know, if you're on the mound, you're trying to get outs. Like, everyone's trying to do their job. You just might be freshening a few guys up as you go. And roster-wise and all that, we'll get there.
1: How in the world, though, do you pick a rotation for that division series? Best of five and a lot of starters for the Rays.
0: Yeah, without question. That's something we're going to have to think about. Not only is it a best of five this year, there's an extra off day mm-hmm. in it. So what does that mean? I don't know. We had some ideas last night, but that wasn't the most productive time to have ideas. So
1: imagine why.
0: we'll let that be. But I will say, you know, however it shakes out, you got a group of people that are unbelievable competitors, but also incredibly selfless, right? And will do whatever is asked for the people on either side of them. And that gives you a lot of different ways to go about it and have confidence that whatever it is, guys are going to go out, guys are going to compete, they're going to make the most of their situations and try to win baseball games.
2: Well, last night was not a productive time to think about all this. I understand that. But did you, I hear right, did you walk to the ballpark today?
3: Man.
2: As Johnny DeLuca pops one into shallow right, and it's going to fall in front of Ramos for a base hit, then squirts behind him. Here comes Hicks, throws goes to second. Scoring on the play is Hicks. Flair double for DeLuca. Rays on the board, down 7-1.
0: That made the rounds. That wasn't the intention.
2: My scouting report. How long did that take?
0: About an hour and a half. It wasn't too bad, actually.
3: That's it?
0: Yeah, no, it wasn't bad. Google Maps told me a little over two, and I was like, well, we could do it faster than that.
1: Did you jog or did you walk?
0: No, just a nice walk. I was on the phone most of the time. Beautiful day, and felt like I needed a walk off the evening a little bit. So I don't know. Just went for it. Nobody wanted to go for it with me, but it wasn't too bad. Hour and a half, some phone calls, beautiful day, half of it through Central Park, and ran a little bit more and a little bit more, but it wasn't, you know, it was nice.
1: You know, Kevin Cash goes for runs. Yeah. Joe Maddon used to go for bike rides. Is that what you would advise as a baseball executive to keep that those endorphins going?
0: Yeah, walking 5 miles or whatever it is, I'd recommend that over doing absolutely nothing, not sleeping and not eating well for the 2 months prior since the draft. Yeah, that probably is not the way to do it. But, try to get things back in order here.
2: Well, it has gone very, very well. I mean, could you even call this – I mean, obviously you'd have to add the World Series on top of it. But a storybook season, get it back into the building. The way things stand with the stadium, you had the number two pick. You end up in the postseason. You win the division. That's a lot, and the New Jerseys, a lot of things have gone really right this year.
0: Yeah, high leverage move with the New Jerseys last night. You know, if you win it, it's perfect. If you don't, no comment.
1: Yeah.
0: But we won it. And a lot of things certainly this year seem to really fall into place. And I think in that sense, we went in, four teams took all the expectations in this division. We were not one of those four. We had to earn that. But you go into a year where the expectations are low. You're back in the home park. There's a lot of new. Then a stadium gets done. All of it, the wins, juniors, you know, MVP level season, just all of it, the way it came together. A special year. And look, I go back to, you know, I've been here since 2007. I go back to 2008. I don't think there's nothing that will – 2008 stands on its own, right? That was the year this whole franchise turned itself around, and there's nothing like that. But I think in just about every other respect, this year's kind of right up there with it, you know. And we've had some successful years, but they came with greater expectations in a sense. This group just played so much better than certainly the outside world expected them to at a time when for the community it was of – the greatest benefit. And to have the stadium, the finality for the future on top.
4: The catcher is challenging.
0: The uniforms last night.

0: you know, to win it the first time you're wearing those, like, I don't know. That's just a special ride.
1: New York will have one challenge remaining.
2: Well, the Rays are down here in the fourth. We hope the ride continues for a long time to come. Eric Neander, thanks so much for being with us.
3: Congratulations.
0: Thank you, guys. I appreciate it. And same here.
2: All right. That's Eric Neander, head of baseball operations. Rays are down 7-1 as we go to the bottom of the fourth on the Rays Baseball Network.
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1: Because I can't find my game.
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1: I never miss.
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1: All right, we move to the bottom of the fourth. Mason Englert is still on the mound. Boy, has he had a tough time so far, and he deals high to Ben Rice. Rice homer to start the home first. He also bounced back to the mound. Lefty waiting and takes up and away 2-0. Mason threw 36 pitches in a 5-run third that was culminated with a grand slam by Ryan McMahon that snuck inside the pole in right. Three homers allowed, accounting for 6 of the 7 runs as a pitch a strike, and it's now 2-1 on Rice. But the Rays want Englert to throw up to 100 pitches, and I think it doesn't matter how he gets there. However many innings that will absorb is what matters. 2-1. Swing and a miss. Slow curve, 2-2. The reason the Rays brought him up, with a doubleheader yesterday and pitching Nick Martinez and Drew Rasmussen, the Rays had Ian Seymour today and Freddy Peralta going the next day, but then didn't have a starter on the weekend against the Phillies. As a ground ball foul behind first, it's still 2-2. So by having Englert pitch today against the Yankees in a game that, look, quite frankly, doesn't mean anything in the standings because the Rays have the division, the Yankees have the number one wild card spot, better to use that fill-in pitcher today than against the Phillies, where it could affect seeding and where someone plays. 2-2. Chop foul behind first. It's still 2-2 on the DH, Ben Rice. So that's why the Rays did what they did. So Ian Seymour will go tomorrow opposite Cam Schlittler, and then you'll have Freddy Peralta and Griffin Jacks, I would assume, in the first two games against the Phillies as the pitch coming. Curveball called high, and it's 3-2 to Rice to start the home fourth. And then after that, I guess in the last game, if you want to pitch Nick Martinez and Drew Rasmussen for a couple innings each to tune up for the postseason, you could. But we're still a ways away from Sunday. 3-2. Swing and a high fly ball to fairly deep right. Back is DeLuca to the wall, and Rice has done it again. Ben Rice hits his second home run of the night. He is now in a four-way tie atop the American League lead. It's his 41st of the year. He's even with Junior Caminero. He's even with Pete Alonso. He's even with Yordan Alvarez. It is 8-1 New York. They have hit a bunch of home runs tonight. That's their fourth. And number 41 for Rice. So Englert continues to get bit by the gopher ball, and that'll bring up George Lombard Jr., who has homered himself, and he takes a breaking ball that slices on the outside, nothing and one. So every inning so far, Mason Englert has started the frame by giving up either some sort of extra base hit. As a pitch popped up, into shallow right, out is Vallejo, in is DeLuca, into foul ground, and it fades back into the crowd. 2 strikes on Lombard, the right-hand hitting shortstop. 3 innings, it's been a leadoff homer, and 1 inning was a leadoff double that came around to score. So the Yankees have had extra base hits in every inning, and they lead the world in home runs, and they've added to that total with 4 tonight, now with 221. Now, when they're hitting home runs, everything's going well. When they don't, I mean, coming into tonight in the games between the Rays and Yankees in this building, they scored 2 runs, 2 runs, 2 runs, 1 run. That's 7 total in 4 games. When the Rays had their A pitching staff going, 0-2. Swing and a miss, high heater, and down on strikes Lombard. And that's the first out now in the bottom of the fourth. So 1 out, bases empty, a run home. 8-1 Yankees, he's Luis Garcia Jr. So nice to have Eric Neander joining us as Casey Legamina gets up in the bullpen. I'll tell you, something that's going to stick out to me from last night's outcome, as the pitch to Garcia is taken, a little high, 1-0, is the fact that 3 of the longer tenured players in a clinching game played such a mammoth role. And they all have had different roles with this organization. You had Drew Rasmussen, who's been through so much physically in his career, as a 1-0 popped up toward the left side of the infield shortstop. Mateo out. He makes the catch on the backhand. Step onto the outfield grass, and there's 2 gone in the fourth inning for New York. 8-1 Yankees in front. Rasmussen pitches 6 no-hit innings, works into the 7th. Most pitches he's ever thrown in a game. Yandy Diaz, who's been maybe one of the best hitters, pure hitters the Rays have ever had, comes up with 2 key 2-run singles. And then Taylor Walls, known for his defense, comes up with a 3-hit, 3-run scored game. And these are the three guys who've probably been here the longest, at least on the active roster, as a pitch a strike to Elliot Ramos, nothing and one. And it just felt so good to see each of them playing such a major role in such an important moment. There's a swing and a miss and a slider, and it's nothing and two. And the hope is, as Eric Neander said, it's the beginning for this group. Just the beginning. And I think there's a feeling in that clubhouse that's the case. It's a pitch outside of ball one and two. I mean, I can't tell you how many guys that we had in the postgame yesterday that said, this is a really important step for us. They didn't say this is the final step. They said this is an important step. That's a big distinction. As a 1-2 is outside, it's 2-2. He heard from, I think it was Johnny DeLuca, who before the game said, yeah, it's nice to win the division. It's nice to do it in New York, but our eyes are not, that's not our final prize we're looking for. 2-2. Sliced into right, it's dropping quickly, and it'll fall base hit for Elliot Ramos. So the right fielder singles to right, a two-out hit against Mason Engler, who's got to be nearing the end of his rope. In fact, here comes Kevin Cash, and my guess is he is going to make a Weeble call to the pen. So 8-1 Yankees in the fourth, back with Casey Legamina after this on the Rays Baseball Network.
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0: Casey Legamina enters into the game here with two out of the home fourth inning. And Mason Engler with a tough one here in the Bronx tonight. Could not keep the Yankees off the board. He lost 9 hits, so far 8 runs in 3 2/3. 3 home runs as well. And now Legamina tries to eat up as many innings. I think the trouble with what ended up happening was 86 pitches pretty quickly for Engler. He could not give the Rays the length that they wanted, so they're going to maybe have to go a little deeper into the pen than they had wanted.
1: Yeah, certainly not ideal. Spencer Jones against Legamina. First pitch. Swung on and fouled off the plate area. It's nothing and one. Got a piece of the catcher, Leon Hicks, as well. Now we'll see how the Rays decide to parcel this up tonight. The good is that the Rays do have a number of arms that they could recall and cycle through Englert's spot to give them fresh arms each day, and some with a lot of length, as an 0-1. Swinging a ball, hit on a line to fairly deep right. DeLuca back onto the track under it. He makes the catch in front of the wall. Jones just shy of a home run, which would have been the 5th for New York. They are retired in the 4th. Rays are down 8-1 after 4 in the Bronx on the Rays Baseball Network.
8: He answered an online job posting, never knowing where it would take him. Then he reached the checkpoint. alligator Alcatraz. For 6 months, a Southwest Florida barber worked behind the wire, cutting up to 80 detainees' hair a day. Now he's speaking for the first time about what he witnessed, what the headlines got right, what they got wrong, and why he'd do it again. The Barber Behind the Wire, a Wink News exclusive, Thursday at 5.
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1: Ryan Vallade starts the fifth for Tampa Bay against Garrett Cole. Rays are down a bunch. As the first pitch strike from Cole, nothing and one. Had a lot of support, has Cole, but he hasn't been extremely efficient to this point. And you could argue he's pitching for a role in the postseason as a pitch on the outside edge, the strike, and it's nothing and two. And it's pretty clear that Cam Schlittler and Max Fried are going to be starters 1 and 2 in the wild card series, and then the Yankees will have to decide Carlos Rodon, who was brilliant yesterday, or Cole, who's been susceptible to the home run ball. Now, against the Red Sox, I don't know who matches up better. That's their decision and their worry. 0-2. Pitch is high for a ball, and it's 1 and 2. Sanchez was about to throw the ball around the infield, and it was a ball. And he elected not to use the only ABS challenge they have left. 1 and 2 on Vallade, who has flied to right so far. Here's the pitch coming. Swing and a foul tipped in, this time held by Sanchez. Strike 3 and 1 gone here in the fifth. Meanwhile, for the Rays, we touched on the things that they're trying to do. They're trying to protect some of their players, giving Chandler Simpson today off, giving Taylor Walls a day off. Yandy Diaz, Jonathan Aranda, a DH day. As Cedric Mullins steps in and chops it foul off the plate, nothing and one. But there's still a lot for these guys to play for. I'm excited to see whenever Brody Hopkins comes back into a ball game. Boy, I think we all were excited about what Ty Johnson did yesterday. The pitch is outside of ball 1 and 1. I was chatting with Ty before the game today, and he said, you know, he felt really good about yesterday. He said, I actually had been disappointed, he said, in the way I had pitched the first group of outings, as an offering is high and it's 2-1 on Mullins. And he said it was nice to just kind of have that outcome and show that the things I did in the minors I can do here again. 2-1 outside and high, 3-1.
0: Well, I think if there's a concern about the pen, is there enough strikeout in it? And both Hopkins and Johnson can be strikeout-type pitchers, and Rays could be in the market for that.
1: Well, one guy who is a strikeout pitcher, as a 3-1 is popped foul to the left out of play, might be in the Rays' bullpen, Ian Seymour. I mean, he's got some of the best swing and miss of any of the starters, and you could argue on the staff he gets as much swing and miss, and he's pitched out of the bullpen. And what if it's, whether it's Griffin Jacks or Freddie Peralta who starts? I mean, those guys, or if they, one of them relieves, they also would have swing and miss to add to the pen. Tyler Wells, of course, expected to come off the injured list too. 3-2 to Mullins. Swing and a high fly ball, hit deep to right field. Back in the ball, Ramos to the wall. Gone! Cedric Mullins has homered off Garrett Cole, and the Rays get one back. Cole continues to be bit by the home run ball. It's now an 8-2 game as the Rays within six here in the fifth. Number 15 for Mullins. Well, nice to see Cedric get into one. You know, the beauty of October baseball is everything resets as he got to a high heater up and in at 97. Jorge Mateo steps in and takes outside corner, and Mateo wants a challenge.
12: The batter's challenge.
1: That looked like a miss by a lot. And it did.
12: One remaining.
1: James Hoy wasn't so happy. They don't even indicate where that was. That might have been chalk where that was. One ball, no strikes on Mateo. Here's the pitch from Cole right on right. Outside low, 2-0. I mean, when you start in October, it's about one thing. It's about having a moment and helping a team win. And it's about, I think it was Nick Martinez who said it best. He said, it's about being focused from pitch to pitch and not trying to be a hero. Just play within the game. And I think that's why this team is at 96 wins. They just stay within the game. They stay within themselves. I think there's a lot of people around Major League Baseball who have really enjoyed just the way this Rays team has gone about its business. 2-0. It's fouled straight back. It's 2-1 on the Rays shortstop tonight, Jorge Mateo. And I see, how many times has Mark DeRosa thrown flowers at this team and Pedro Martinez, who works for TBS? I mean, it's constant. 2-1. Swing a ground ball toward third and foul. It's 2-2 on Mateo, who fanned his first time. And look, when you win 96 games, and I think the other thing I think that the game is starting to recognize, the Rays have a very good team, but they also have superstar-level players. I think that's been underrated as a pitch outside and low, 3-2. I think people now see Junior Caminero as a superstar. They see Yandy Diaz and Jonathan Aranda as stars. Drew Rasmussen is a star. Taylor Walls is an elite defender as the pitch is swung on and foul tipped and held by Sanchez. Mateo down on strikes again, and two out in the fifth. And we always say what? Stars are built for the postseason, or teams with stars can help them. So hopefully we'll find out that's the case this October. Two gone for the Rays in the fifth, up to the top, and Victor Mesa Jr. Talk about a guy who I think is not afraid of the moment as the pitch. Outside and low, 1-0. I don't know. I'm not going to compare him to Randy or Rosarena, but Randy was not scared and enjoyed and relished it. I think Victor does too, is the pitch. Breaking ball, strike, 1-1. Victor getting a start in left field tonight because Chandler Simpson is off, is 0-2. And escaped a dangerous moment early on. Or excuse me, 0-1, walked and grounded out. He was, looked like he stretched out his shoulder on a pickoff attempt in the very first inning. Stayed in the game, and it appears he's been okay since. 1-1. Breaking ball low, 2-1. This is already going to be 90 pitches for Cole in the fifth inning, so he may not last much longer either, as he wants a new baseball. Just a couple of runs on three hits, but he's not been what I would call crisp with his control tonight. A lot of deep counts with a large lead all the time, runs in every inning for New York. Swinging a ball, pop foul straight back. It's 2-2. He's had swing and miss, that's for sure. At least one strikeout in each inning so far. Two balls, two strikes, two out to Victor Mesa Jr. Here comes Cole. Swinging a pop-up. Back behind home plate, Sanchez. Flipping off the mask, dances with it, and reaches back, makes the catch outside the batter's circle, a little bit up the third base line. Rays are down in their half of the fifth. They do get a homer from Mullins, but still trail 8-2 midway through this game on the Rays Baseball Network.
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1: First pitch of ball to Jazz Chisholm here in the fifth from Casey Legomena. He got the final out for starter Mason Engler, who's on the hook in this 8-2 game. As a pitch too tall for a ball, and it's 2-0 now on Chisholm. He's one of several Yankees who's trying to come back and show he's healthy for the postseason to have an impact. 2-0. Pop foul to the left side, out of play, 2-1. He had a thumb sprain until he was activated. In game two of yesterday's doubleheader. Today, 1-for-2 with a stolen base and a run scored. There's still hope for the Yankees in the wildcard series to get back Judge and Stanton and Trent Grisham. The pitch. It's in there for a strike, 2-2. I'll believe it when I see it. Yeah, the player says, yeah, I'm going to be there, but manager Aaron Boone wasn't so confident in his pregame news conference as the pitch. Swung on and hit a mile high into right. Wendell knocked this down. In fact, sprinting in and over is DeLuca. Now comes to a stop and makes the catch in very shallow right coming toward the foul line. One gone here in the fifth. Boy, that is a tricky win tonight here in New York. It is swirling from left to right. Another night that might have been long gone into the upper deck. One gone, none on. That'll bring up the former Ray, Jose Caballero, who's playing left field tonight just to give Cody Bellinger a day off his feet. First pitch to strike, nothing and one. You know, I was mentioning last inning about some of the special moments from yesterday's clincher is a pop-up foul straight back, and it's nothing and two. The thing that stands out for me in general was a conversation I had, and I think our media group had with Taylor Walls the other day, just about, because you're asking guys, when did you think this was a good team? Because they're in the clubhouse every day. We see them for a glimpse, maybe 45 or 50 minutes. They're spending hour upon hour with one another from February to this point in the year. They become truly a family in that clubhouse. And then they're together not only on planes and buses, but in the hotel rooms and out for events as the pitch. Outside a ball, and it's 1-2 on Caballero. And he said it was after the series in Boston, where I know, Andy, you were worried after that series. You always said, in fact, when we came to New York, that Boston series, but when the Rays got swept, made you think about that coming to New York as a pitch high and away 2-2. And he said, our group got our teeth kicked in, but they were able to turn the page. And instead of allowing three or four tough games to turn into 10 or 11, he said, that was the moment for me where I'm like, this is a group that really is shows its resiliency. And after that, they won a series in Toronto and got on a great run, and they've been one of the best teams in baseball since.
0: Look, a lot of the good teams, they've all gone through losing streaks. It's just going to happen. It's how you bounce back.
1: 2-2 is fouled straight back, still 2-2.
0: It's really something else. Two teams could play at different segments of the season, especially within your division when you're playing two series at home and two series on the road. And each series seems to take on its own personality. Who's hot, who's not, what pitchers you get.
1: 2-2 foul back, still 2-2.
0: But I'd be lying if I said that series didn't scar me a little bit heading into this four-game set, because if the Rays, say, had lost game two yesterday, you got a whole different feel coming into today. But they didn't. They were able to use that overused term resiliency and do it better than most teams this year.
1: Ball popped up into shallow center. Out Palacios, backpedaling, waiting, makes the catch. Caballero down. Two gone here in the fifth.
0: You know, the Dodgers, if I'm not mistaken, you know, incredibly good team, as we all know. I think against teams under 500, they're like a game over or a game under. I mean, it just, over the course of 162, you're just going to have these segments of the year. It's unavoidable.
1: You're not going to go 162-0. You're likely going to lose every year, even the best teams, 60 or so. As the pitch fades outside to Ryan McMahon, a changeup misses, 1-0. But I think that adversity also helps you come postseason time, because you've been there, done that. Now, everything's ratcheted up as a pitch in there, a strike, 1-1, and every win and every run and every out means a whole lot more. But I think it does help you at least to have some moments where you've stayed together as a group. The pitch, 1-1, has popped up foul to the left out of play, 1-2.
0: I mean, if you go into postseason and you haven't survived losing streaks, you may not last long in the postseason, because, you know, the years that you win, you look back and think, oh, it's a linear line. We got all the way to the World Series. No, there, every year there's bumps and it feels like the sky is falling, and then you got to come back the next day.
1: 1-2, fouled straight back, still 1-2. There are some teams that go wire to wire, but they are few and far between.
0: Very, very infrequent. And even so, those teams have had some sort of bump on the road. I mean, the closest I can think of lately, the Rangers in 23, they went, 11-0 on the road. But they had to go deep into the LCS to beat Houston.
1: Pitch outside for a ball. It's 2-2.
0: Remember Altuve, they had that late home run, I think, to win game five. It looked like the sky was falling. That was their one big blip in the postseason.
1: You only have one, you're doing pretty well. 2-2. Chop foul behind first. Still 2-2 on Ryan McMahon. Two out, bases empty. Fifth inning for New York. Rays down 8-2 in the fifth. And I think that where series take on different complexions in the regular season, sometimes it can go from game to game or inning to inning in the postseason. There's a pop-up on the left side. Coming toward the bag is Caminero. Hat flies off. Now into foul ground, and he can't get there. And the wind just gave that a push from almost straightaway third base into foul territory. And Junior, who had a fielding error earlier, we'll see if they call that no play or if they call that an error to keep the at-bat alive.
0: I don't really blame Junior for that one at all. I mean, he was out near shortstop, was running as hard as he could, eyes on the baseball the whole time, but the wind was moving it around. Sometimes you just can't pick that ball out of the air, especially when you're running as hard as you are.
1: Yeah, hopefully we don't have that kind of wind in the postseason. It's a pitch up high for a ball three. And so we know we won't have it at Tropicana Field, that's for sure.
0: Well, I was hoping we'd have better weather for the 08 series, but you got to deal with it. Both teams have to.
1: Speaking of weather, I don't know if any of our fans are looking to what's going on this weekend. It's a pitch swung on and missed. Strike three and McMahon down. And Legamina does end up with a 1-2-3 inning. The first scoreless one for New York. I'm going to touch on that when we come back. 8-2. Rays find themselves down to the Yankees on the Rays baseball.
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0: Top of the sixth inning with the Rays getting pasted here in New York. 8-2. Aranda, Caminero, and Hicks are due up. Cole remains in. 91 pitches into his night.
1: And Brett Hedrick warming, and we'll see if Hedrick does come in here in the sixth inning. We got a lefty at the plate, and then righty, and then lefty. Rays have the lineup pretty evenly balanced as a pitch for a strike to Aranda, who's fanned a couple of times tonight as the designated hitter. Well, I was mentioning before the weird weather we have here, how breezy it is in the Bronx is the pitch. Fouled straight back, 0-2 now on Aranda. I don't know if many of you have seen the forecast for this weekend, but up in the Northeast, in the Boston area, there's supposed to be a nor'easter over the weekend. Now, that won't affect us, I don't think, in Philadelphia. It's expected to be more in the north of New York and maybe a little rain in the New York area this weekend, but not much, as an 0-2 is up and in. A ball and it's 1-2. And the Red Sox are taking on the Cubs this weekend. And while the games won't mean much to Boston, probably solidified as that number two wild card to face New York in the opening round. As a pitch down and in, it's 2-2 on Aranda. They've got to get these games in because they're seeding in question between the Cubs and the Phillies and the Padres. Can you, and there is no game scheduled Monday. Sunday's the last day of the regular season. And they're not talking about moving the venue. They have moved one of the games, Paul tells me, as a 2-2 bounced out to second base, and Chisholm has it and throws overhand to first. Jonathan Aranda retired, and it's one out of the six for the Rays. So the Sunday game was moved to Friday, where it's a day-night doubleheader, and there's a Saturday game, and then no game on Sunday. So while everyone will play game 162, normally on Sunday, everyone but the Cubs and the Red Sox, as Nick Fortes is going to hit here for Liam Hicks. Or rather, I'm sorry, hit for Junior Caminero. He's going to be lifted in an 8-2 ballgame. Rays are going to get Junior off his feet in a lopsided game. Junior had popped out twice today. He's going to keep his string alive, though, of playing in every game. And starting in every game is the pitch outside for a ball. And it's 2-0 to Fortes. So could you imagine, though, if let's say they got the game rained out on Saturday, or even they'll get both games in on Friday, maybe they get one in, and they have two games left, and they got to make them up on Monday before the Red Sox would then play the wild card on Tuesday against the Yankees. As a pitch hit in the air foul back of home plate, it's 2-1.
2: Imagine. Will they make them up?
1: Well, if let's say it affects seeding. If it's whether the Cubs are home or road in the wild card or San Diego or the Phillies, if it affects those games have to matter. It's going to depend whether it matters or not. So the Red Sox and Cubs, it's possible they might have to play on Monday and then have the wild card Tuesday or get 2 days off before the wild card starts on Tuesday against the Yankees here. 2-1 is a strike called, and it's 2-2.
0: I wonder if you're, say, the Red Sox, you could forfeit those games. I mean, those games mean nothing to you. And if it affects the way things go for your wild card situation, that's an easy choice.
1: 2-2. Check swing. Did he go? Yeah, he did, says first base umpire DJ Rayburn. Down on strikes, Fortes, the pinch hitter. And Sugan here in the sixth for the Rays.
0: Rays Baseball brought to you by the electrical workers of IBEW, Local 915, lighting the way to a better Tampa Bay.
1: There was talk around baseball of saying, why not move the games to Chicago? Because sure, they're not supposed to have bad weather, but the Red Sox don't want to lose the home games. And I get that. But they do mean something to the Cubs. I mean, if the Red Sox forfeit, the Phillies and the Padres are going to say, wait a second, you can't do that. This affects where we play. And the Red Sox still haven't clinched the number two wild card yet as a pitch up and away for a ball 2-0. If they were to lose out or something like that, it's possible they fall out of that spot. So the weather is actually going to have a factor and could impact then the wild card series as the pitch down and into Hicks. It's 3-0. Crazy stuff. I mean, we haven't had storms affect the whole season so far.
0: Yeah, the more I think about it, I don't know if they actually would forfeit it for those reasons that you're saying with the, you know, getting the gate. But I would imagine that would be a go-through-the-motions-don't-get-hurt sort of day.
1: Perhaps. Especially with what's to come. 3-0. Down and in, ball four, and Liam Hicks has walked for a second time today. He's already scored a run, and that's going to be it for Gerrit Cole, he does get over 100 pitches. In fact, he threw 105 pitches, did not get through six innings. Aaron Boone makes a Weeble call to the pen. Rays find themselves ahead by an 8-2 score in the sixth. 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
2: Baker down the hill. Swing and a miss. He struck him out. And the Rays have their fourth shutout.
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0: 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Here's Brent Hedrick, the oft-used left-hander. He'll come home with two out in the sixth inning. Liam Hicks at first. Gerrit Cole well in line for the victory today, with his offense giving him tons of support. And here comes DeLuca. This is when things get odd. I mean, normally you'd never see a lefty brought in to face DeLuca in this spot. But we might see some weird-looking things these next few days.
1: As a pitch line to the left, a base hit for the righty DeLuca against the lefty Hedrick. Kick stops at second. The Rays have two on and two out here in the sixth. You're also not going to see pinch hitters at this point of the game from a Rays perspective unless they're trying to get somebody off their feet as Richie Palacios comes up. I'm kind of surprised, to be honest, they're putting Hedrick in the game. He's one of their high-leverage guys, and they said they were going to limit his usage the last several days. This is only appearance number 80.
0: Well, it might be a one-out thing. They'd be concerned with his velocity. It's been dropping.
1: As a pitch grounded hard toward first, handled by Garcia on the back end. He'll take it to the base himself. Retires Palacios, and we'll see if that is it for Hedrick, as he does get one out on a couple of pitches here in the sixth. Rays are down 8-2 in the sixth on the Rays Baseball Network.
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0: Well, the Rays, as you know, have already clinched the American League East. And they will next play in the American League Division Series. And although tickets are going fast and the Rays will be taking the field, you can witness the history in the making. You've got a chance, folks, to come see the Rays in the playoffs at Tropicana Field. 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
1: And you might end up seeing Brody Hopkins on the mound. He's the third pitcher for the Rays in this Weeble call to the bullpen. How does he handle pitching in New York? Is a ball looped in the air to center. Under it is Mullins moving to his left. He makes the catch. And Brody Hopkins, first pitch he throws is a strike. Holly Sanchez lines out. One up, one down in the sixth for Brody and the Rays. Rays want to see how Brody handles pitching in this type of environment as Ben Rice steps in. I think with each passing outing, he's looked a little bit more comfortable. Sunday, his last appearance against Boston, his stuff was electric as he deals to Ben Rice. And here's a breaking ball, a little low for a ball 1-0. The stuff is the stuff of a starter, but the Rays don't need a starter. They're looking for him to get adjusted out of the bullpen where he was starting to find his way in Durham. 1-0. Low for a ball 2-0. The problem was pretty clear when he was starting. Too many walks, too many deep counts. And simplifying things, they thought that could help him. 2-0 to Rice, who's homered not once but twice tonight and tied for the American League lead with 41. 2-0 is up and in, missed badly. It's 3-0. And if he's in the zone enough, the guy who throws 100 miles an hour is going to have some success. Because it's not straight. 3-0. Taken all the way, it's a strike, 3-1. That was at 101. Just getting loose. The key piece in the Randy Arozarena trade from Seattle, Brody Hopkins. First base out of the rubber, he lifts the leg and pitches. Low, ball 4, and Rice draws a walk, so no homer this time.
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1: Now the question is, how does Brody Hopkins handle that walk? The last time he walked somebody, he got right back in the strike zone right after that. George Lombard is homered, one of four for the Yankees, and struck out a pair of times. First pitch right on right is swung on and missed. A wild swing at 102 up and away. It's nothing in one. Well, the one thing about when you throw hard, guys have to make their decisions just a little bit earlier. 0-1. Fouled off to the right, quickly 0-2. And when you have Brody Hopkins' stuff and you've got a big hammer of a breaking ball on top of a 102-mile-an-hour fastball, you make that decision early and that breaking ball's out of the zone, you get into a lot of swing and miss. 0-2. Swing and a miss. There's that breaking ball. And down on strikes goes Lombard on three pitches. Good morning, good afternoon, good night. And two gone here in the sixth for Hopkins and the Rays. Still at first, Ben Rice after his one-out walk. I think it's more important to see how Brody does after walking somebody than, I mean, it'd be great if he didn't walk a single batter, but to see how he handles it. As a pitch in there, a strike to Luis Garcia Jr., nothing and one. And look, there is no Judge, there is no Stanton, but it's still pitching in New York for the very first time for a guy who wasn't in the big leagues until earlier this month. 0-1. Low for a ball, 1-1. That said, he grew up around the game of baseball. His brother TJ played briefly in the majors a few years ago for Cincinnati as an outfielder. And the two, they're in touch four or five times a week. The pitch, swing and a miss. Curveball again. Down and away, it's 1-2. So two-out runner at first, and Hopkins looking for a zero in his first appearance in the Bronx. The set, the pitch. Check swing and a ball low. He did not go on appeal, says John Lipka down at third. It's 2-2. When I look at the break that Brody Hopkins has on his curveball, I don't know how anybody hits that. The reaction reactions the hitters have just always amaze me, especially when guys have the stuff that Hopkins has. Lean right-hander delivers. 2-2, fought off out of the left at 100. Garcia, the first baseman, late to it from the left side. Last of the series, on the season series, in the regular season tomorrow. Again, these teams could meet in the postseason. Seymour and Schlittler tomorrow night. 2-2. Breaking ball outside and low, it's full. All right, that means Rice will be off from first. Liam Hicks again moved to first base. Catching is Nick Fortes. Ryan Belade at third, and Hicks will play behind. Well, now he'll still hold Ben Rice on here. We're two out. Here it comes. Swing and a miss. Down on strikes. On a curveball goes Garcia. Hopkins a couple of punch-outs after the walk to Rice, and he scored the sixth in his debut in the Bronx. Nice inning for Brody Hopkins. We headed the seventh. It's still all Yankees, though. 8-2 on the Rays baseball net.
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3: 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We will call to the bench John Schreiber. Rays are down 8-2 in New York here in the seventh, having clinched the division yesterday, and to take over the play-by-play here in the seventh, and hopefully start a comeback, Andy Freed.
4: Okay, Neil, that would still be nice. Schreiber, the Rays got to yesterday, and here is Valade against him in the first pitch, grounded sharply but to short to his left, juggled by Lombard, picks it up, throws on the first, safe. Error to the shortstop, Lombard, and that's been a bit of an issue for George since coming up. Pretty routine play, moving to his left. It was hit decently hard, 103 off the bat, but that's a play that a shortstop needs to make, and instead an error six gives the Rays a head start.
3: That's nine of them in a quarter of a season. I mean, that's a ton.
4: Well, there's a lot of examples of guys that are like that and then can turn it around. I mean, he is only 21 years of age, but you always hear about shortstops as Mullins takes a strike 0-1. Everybody loves the flashy play, but the routine play, that's the one that needs to be made. And if you can make the diving plays too and make the spectacular ones, well, that's even better. But I think teams would much prefer a guy to be relied on, as Mullins takes a low one outside for ball 1-1. You're not going to make many friends out of pitchers if you make that many errors. One ball and one strike. Mullins swings and pops it up. Lombard gives way to the charging shortstop Caballero. The wind's going to knock it down, and yet Cabby makes the catch, throws back to first. Valade standing. Caballero came running in and was wondering where was Lombard. George Lombard turned and was watching that play like a spectator at shortstop. And then Caballero's one that came out of charging in. And notice at one point he looked and said, where is George? And he hadn't moved. It was actually a really good play by Caballero to make the catch. And up comes Jorge Mateo. Got the first pitch outside by one. And you'd have to assume Lombard might be still thinking about the play from before. That's one of the things that you learn if you're going to survive in this game. You got to put the last play behind you. Mateo takes low one away. Two balls, no strikes. You know, here I am espousing from the soapbox. It's a lot harder to do than what I'm making it sound like. But you're around the game long enough, you know what has to be done. But it's up to the player to figure out how he can get to that point. Age 21, man, that's tough. Swinging a slow ground ball to the third base side of the mound. A bare hand pickup by Schreiber. No play whatsoever. Infield single for Mateo. Talk about a frustrating inning for a pitcher. An E6 and now a slow bouncer. And Aaron Boone is heading to the mound.
3: Tim Hill is warming in the bullpen, and I think they're going to go to him right here. Yep.
4: So they just wanted Schreiber on a couple of hitters. And now the ground ball machine that is the submarining lefty Tim Hill will come on and replace John Schreiber. We will call to the bullpen in the Bronx. It's New York 8, Rays 2. We'll return in a moment on the Rays Radio Network.
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0: 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Tim Hill, sidewinding lefty, comes in to face the lefty himself, Victor Mason Jr., with the Rays down a half dozen, but they do have two on and one out in the seventh.
1: Tim Hill faced the Rays here in the first game in New York back in May and gave up the big hit of the game, a line drive up the middle by Richie Palacios that won it for the Rays, a full run eight. But he is a guy that gets the ground balls at will. It's very hard to get the ball in the air against him. 2-1 and one out. Mesa shows bunt, takes a strike 0-1. Hill is another one of those like rubber arm type pitchers that you can use him day after day, and a valuable piece, I would think, for the Yankee postseason roster. They sure have used him a lot in the last few years. In October, Mesa steps out, uses his time. No balls and a strike. Valade at second, Mateo at first. Well, the Rays down 8-2 in the seventh. The pitch. Mesa lines it foul to the left side out of play. Stays 0, or is now 0-2. ⅓ innings, only 25 strikeouts for Hill. And the pitch high and outside, 1-2. So you almost always make contact, and it's almost always on the ground. There's a lot of value in that, especially for being a left-hander. 1-2. Runners lead. Mesa swings and fouls it right out of the mitt of Sanchez. 1-2 the count.
0: That said, you did bring up the question about the Rays having swing and miss out of the bullpen. Can that kind of style work in a postseason when you probably need to come at times and get a strikeout?
1: Yeah. If not, you got to play very well defensively. Now, the Rays do have an excellent defense. The 1-2 to Mesa, swinging a slow ground ball right into the dirt, backhanding his first baseman Garcia, runs to the bag and then flips to Hill to beat Victor Mesa. Runners advance, and there it's a typical Tim Hill sort of situation. You hit it right into the dirt, and sometimes that's your best chance. But Mesa retired, Valade to third base, Mateo to second.
0: If you're up there lefty on lefty, I think the big key is for a left-handed hitter, Jonathan Aranda, really sprays the ball all around the field. I think this is where you have to almost look to go the other way.
1: Well, base hit could be impactful, would probably score a pair of runs. Rays are down 8-2 on Aranda takes. Called strike over the inside, 0-1. I thought it was really impressive that yesterday, of the Rays' six runs, the last four of which came after Aaron Boone had brought in relievers in a particular spot. Aranda with a little broken bat towards third baseman McMahon. He avoids Mateo and then throws the first for the out. The play goes 5-3, and he sprayed it, but the bat got sprayed also. Seventh inning stretch in New York. It's Yankees 8, Rays 2 on the Rays Radio Network.
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0: We're at the seventh inning stretch in New York, where the Rays are taking on the Yankees after clinching the division yesterday. Yankees so far in control, winning by an 8-2 score. 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Steven Matz comes in for Brody Hopkins, who certainly acquitted himself quite well with a couple of strikeouts, allowing just a walk in the sixth. Matz, the fourth pitcher for Tampa Bay. Let's take a look at the Visit Tampa Bay out-of-town scoreboard as Steven Matz completes his warm-up tosses. The Orioles are still technically alive for a postseason berth. They swept the doubleheader from the Toronto Blue Jays, winning both games 4-2. That eliminates Toronto. They're now 77-82. And with both victories, Baltimore is now 78-81. The best they can finish is at 500. Meanwhile, we told you Texas and Houston are tied for that division lead, even though they're under 500. Houston is at Seattle tonight, while Texas is 2-2 now in the bottom of the fifth, having scored against the Mets to get that game even. They were down at one point by a score of 2-0. Elsewhere, Cleveland down 1-0 at Boston. That game in the top of the eighth. The Guardians trying to rally. They have a lead over the White Sox in the Central by a game. The Chicago White Sox are 4-4, top six against Kansas City on the road. And Kansas City actually had a 4-0 lead in that game. Those are some scores of note involving the American League playoff picture on the Visit Tampa Bay out-of-town scoreboard.
1: Can you imagine if the White Sox come back and win and Cleveland trailing 1-0 late, the White Sox would then tie the Guardians again and they'd be down to a four-game season. Do we know who has the tiebreaker between the Guardians and the White Sox?
0: I'll double-check. I thought it was Cleveland.
1: Here's Steven Matz's first pitch to Elliot Ramos, and it's a called strike. We're looking live. Fastball by Steven, and it's 0-1. About half his pitches are that two-seam sinker, and this one comes in high. One ball and one strike. How does one look that up, Neil? Tell us.
0: You go to baseballreference.com and go to their schedule and results, and it'll list all their opponents.
1: Now the pitch is low and inside. Two balls and one strike. The count.
0: The White Sox have the edge. They won 7-6 in the season series. So if they're tied, it goes to the White Sox.
1: Wow. Well, on 2-1. Swing, line drive, right field, base hit. Elliot Ramos with his second hit of the night. He's 2-for-4. So both those games yet to be determined. Now here's Spencer Jones. Jones has doubled to right and scored, struck out, and flied out to deep right. 8-2 New York, last of the seventh inning. And a pitch to Spencer is a strike over the outside 0-1. 10 hits now for the Yankees. Just about all their offense came against the starter today, Mason Angler. And now an 0-1. Jones takes curveball low and outside. And it's one ball and one strike. Interesting that Mesa is rather shallow and left. I get it might have to do somewhat with the wind. Now, Jones has power to all fields, but if you hit it to left today, I don't know how you'd get it over his head. Swing and a roller along first foul. One ball, two strikes to the rookie Jones. So 1-2. You know, I've always enjoyed, I think everyone does, those game 163s. But I do like the fact at the same time that it puts more of the onus on the regular season games. Jones swings and misses, strike three. Slow curveball, and down he goes. Matt strikes him out. That's the 10th Yankee to fan today. I like anything that can make the 162-game season more impactful, more meaningful. So I guess in a sense, I appreciate that. But if it all came down to it, I even missed the one-game wild card series. Jazz Chisholm fouls one off his hands, rolling straight back, and it's 0-1. I mean, there's something to be said about a one-game, just a battle royale. Battle of bullpens, who gets the timely hit, who can close out a game. So much pressure in a one-game season. I mean, now it's a best of three.
0: Which still can be quite entertaining.
1: Oh, I'm not saying it's not. It absolutely can. Well, an 0-1. pitch low and away. Maybe I'm just jaded because the Rays did play two different one-game wild cards and won them both. If they had lost them, I might have a different feeling. One ball, one strike to Chisholm. Here's Matt's pitching. Look out. High and tight right near his cheekbone. Thankfully, Jazz was able to bail out of the way. 2-1, the count. To the left-hand batting New York second baseman.
0: Yeah, they won, what, two one-game wild cards and a 163 also.
1: Yeah, that is true. Think how close they were in 2011 to having another game 163. Had the Red Sox not lost and had the Rays not won, Chisholm takes outside. It's three balls, one strike. Think of how easily that could have happened. Now, we didn't need it. Dan Johnson homered, Evan Longoria homered. And that's coming up on a 15-year anniversary next week also, September the 28th. Chisholm takes low and away, ball four. Up to second goes Ramos, Chisholm aboard. And when you look back at that, had the outcomes come out differently, game 163 would have been played, I believe, the next day. And it would have been a Tropicana Field also. Imagine the memories that could have been stirred if the Red Sox and Rays had played a game 163 at the Trop. Didn't happen, didn't need to. Rays were better. Caballero takes low and inside in the dirt. And one ball, no strikes.
0: I would like to put more emphasis on the regular season if possible. I want to reward the number one seed in a bigger way.
1: Yeah. On 1-0, swing and a miss, 1-1. The question is, you know, how do you reward them more? Do you give them a ticket to the ALCS?
0: Or at least an extra home game in the first round.
1: Yeah, maybe that. One ball, one strike. Caballero looks at ball two, low and in, 2-1. So you're thinking about game 1 and 2 and 4 and 5 in the home park of the team that's some advantage.
0: Well, it makes it meaningful to try and be the best team in the league.
1: Sure does. 2-1, Matz's pitch, breaking ball, called strike two, 2-2.
0: And the other thing is, I feel for Arizona right now. If they beat Colorado tonight, they're 10 over .500. And the Rangers and Astros are fighting for a playoff spot just to get to .500. Why can't they leapfrog them and go in the American League playoffs?
1: Matz in the 2-2 pitch, popped up, foul first base side, but going out of play. Hicks coming over to watch it, and it's three rows in. 2-2 the count.
0: If you can't get to .500, you got to go home.
1: I mean, it really is weird to potentially have a... I mean, it happened in 2020 when they let more than half the league in, but that was a different circumstance. There were some under .500 teams. That year was just kind of its own island. Caballero pops another one foul to the right side, 2-2. But you play 162 and you lose more than you win. That's going to be a talking point this weekend. If the Rangers and the Astros don't get above .500.
0: Mm-hmm. And a lot of people compare it to, let's say, football or basketball or hockey. They have a higher percentage of teams going to the postseason. Baseball is still the smallest percentage. It's only 12 out of 30. So to be one of those dozen teams, to me, you should have to be better than .500.
1: I agree. I mean, it's also just so many games. It's double the amount of the NBA and the NHL. It's miles past an NFL schedule. Caballero chops one to third base. Valade has it, goes to the bag, out, throw down to first base, and safe. Hicks had to come off the bag. Nicely done by Ryan, though, to get the lead runner, Ramos. Advance at the second goes Jazz Chisholm. Play goes 5 unassisted. There's 2 out, 2-1 for the Yanks. And now Mets will go after Ryan McMahon.
0: I thought it was actually a pretty good play by Hicks, too, because he recognized the throw was not going to be on the bag. He came off and also picked it on an in-between hop.
1: Chisholm at second, Caballero at first, a 2 out in the home seventh. And Matt's first pitch to McMahon, low and outside, ball one. One ball and no strikes to McMahon, having a dream day. Grand slam and an RBI single. He digs low and outside. It's now 2-0. Boy, if the Yankees could wish for anything, it might be that Ryan McMahon starts to hit a little better. Today has been one of those days that gave them hope. Here's the 2-0 from Matz, lined up the middle, jumping up to catch it to his right, Richie Palacios to retire the side. Yankees gone in the seventh. They leave two. And now we go to the late innings to the top of the eighth. 8-2 Yankees on the Rays Radio Network.
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0: 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The Weeble call to the pen is Paul Blackburn, one of the more used Yankee relievers. He'll come on in the eighth with a pretty good cushion and Nick Fortes to start it off. Rays trailing 8-2 in the eighth.
1: And if you're one of the more used guys in the Yankees bullpen, that means you throw in a lot of games because they use a lot of guys a lot. Nick Fortes starts it against him, and Blackburn's had a great year. First pitch is high, ball one. Since the third week of May, he's got an ERA, third best in the league, in the low ones. A ball of no strikes to Fortes. And the pitch, fastball, strike over the inside. It's 1-1. Hicks and DeLuca scheduled to follow. Rays down six. It feels like a bit like a sleepwalking sort of game. One ball, one strike. I think Eric Neander said it best when he came in to join us earlier, that they look tonight, as a strike is called, like a team that just clinched the division yesterday.
8: The batter's challenging.
1: Fortes is going to challenge. Rays only have one left. And the ABS tells us they've got none left.
8: Tampa Bay will be out of challenges.
1: All right, so no more challenges for the Rays. And the count is 1-2 to Fortes. Blackburn, first base side of the rubber, working out of the set position. Ready in pitches. Outside, it's 2-2. Tried to pick that outside corner. Two balls, two strikes. Freddy Peralta was scheduled to pitch tomorrow. He's being pushed back a day. He'll start the series in Philadelphia. Ian Seymour is going to wrap up the series tomorrow for the Rays. Fortes swings and taps one out in front of the plate. That's a fair ball picked up by the catcher Sanchez, and he throws him out. Play goes 2-3 and one down here in the Rays' eighth inning.
0: Blackburn's a lot like Tim Hill in that he gets a lot of ground balls, too. Again, I'm kind of curious how the Yankee bullpen fares in the postseason because they don't have, other than maybe Bednar, a lot of strikeout in their pen.
1: Yeah, that's an issue for them also. Here's Liam Hicks. It was walked twice and scored once and grounded out to second. Yanks got all their runs against the starter Mason Englert. And the bullpen's been pretty much right on for the Rays. Here's Hicks taking ball one high. Rays got both their runs against Garrett Cole, who looks to be in line to pick up his 10th win of the year. Still some outs to get. One ball and no strikes to Hicks. And a swing and a fly ball hit in the air to left. The wind will knock it down. Caballero went back and now has to take a couple of quick steps in to make the catch. No chance of getting it out to left, or so it seems, and with two on bases empty. That'll leave it for Johnny DeLuca.
0: You ever throw a frisbee in the wind and all of a sudden it starts coming back to you? I kind of feel that's what the baseball has done in left field every time it's hit there today.
1: That's exactly what it looks like. It's a great analogy. Here's Johnny DeLuca, RBI double, single, and a strikeout, 2-for-3. And first one to him, up and inside, ball one. We mentioned Seymour tomorrow. Cam Schlittler's going to go for the Yanks. We'll see if he will be limited or not. You know, Aaron Boone would not tip his hand today. Swinging a base hit up the middle by DeLuca, his third hit of the game. Aaron Boone would not commit to Cam Schlittler starting game one of the wild card series against the Red Sox. I mean, they've got some great starters, so who knows? Maybe they would go in another direction. Last year, they used him, what, in game three? But this, he's got a little different stature this year. I think he's probably the odds on favorite to win the Cy Young Award.
0: That's what I thought. And I, to me, in my head, he's like, oh, that's an automatic. It's got to be Cam Schlittler, right?
1: Maybe he was being contrarian, but he goes, nope, not necessarily. Game two or three could be more important. The more I thought about it, I'm like, yeah, that can make some sense, too. I can remember a year in the postseason. I'm thinking it was in the mid-'80s. And I think it was Red Sox-Angels in the American League Championship Series as a called strike to Richie Palacios, where Mike Witt was the number one starter for the Angels. And I think they held him out of game one and decided to pitch him in game two. And it worked. He pitched very, very well. Now, it worked for a while. Red Sox came back to win the series after being down 3-1. DeLuca runs the pitches low into the dirt, and then the throw goes into center field, but DeLuca's going to stay at second. Stolen base for Johnny DeLuca. Throw from Sanchez just never quite got there and trickled into center field.
0: Red Sox would say that was illegal because it's a six-run game. You can't run.
1: Yeah, I guess you're not allowed to do that. So good to see Johnny swipe one there. His 16th stolen base. In scoring position with two out and an 0-2 pitch all the way to Palacios from Blackburn. Fly ball down the left field line and out of play. And it stays 0-2.
0: So the way the days are off, or the off days are set in the ALDS, if you pitch game one of the wild card, you'd be available for game one or two, for two in the division series, which also means you could pitch in game five. So if you don't pitch game one, then you're not going to be able to do that.
1: Yeah. I mean, they might end up doing it. Who knows? You'd think that would be the guy they'd want to pitch most often. Another two-strike delivery on the way to Palacios with DeLuca moving back and forth at second, and he swings and foul tips it straight back. And it stays 0-2.
0: If they don't want to make Schlittler available twice in the division series, I'm good with that.
1: You bet. Tell you what, I mean, the Rays have some serious decisions to make. He knows Eric sidestepped the question when I asked him, and he has every right to, because I don't think they've decided yet what they want to do rotation-wise for postseason for the division series. They've got a lot of options. DeLuca runs towards third. Palacios takes in the dirt, and Johnny walks into third base. Would need to pick a good pitch in which to run. 17th steal for DeLuca.
0: The only definite to me is Drew Rasmussen pitches game one.
1: Yeah, I think that's decided.
0: Mm-hmm.
1: Outside of that, Peralta, Martinez, Jax, Seymour. One ball, two strikes. And the pitch grounded, flagged, in fact, by Blackburn. I think it accidentally ended up in his mitt. He was moving back from it, and he held the mitt out, and it just happened to go right into it. He throws to first in time for the out, and the Rays stranded runner at third. Middle of the eighth in the Bronx, 8-2 New York on the Rays Radio Network.
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1: High, deep drive to right. Towards the corner goes DeLuca. Now back near the wall, and it's there. And just inside the pole and into the front row. A grand slam for McMahon, and it's 7-0 Yankees.
11: And that's the kind of night that it's been, but it's okay because the Rays did win the division yesterday. We're still hanging out here at Hooters on Hillsborough in Tampa for our final Rays watch party of the regular season. We'll have plenty to talk about, as always, on the Rays Radio postgame show, and we hope that you will dial in to the Spectrum fan line. The postgame fan line is presented by Spectrum, built for big moments, here for game day. Let's send it back one final time to Andy and Neil in New York.
0: 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We will call to the pen Cole Sulcer for the bottom of the eighth.
1: Against the 9-1-2 guys, Rays bullpen has been almost perfect today. They've been scoreless. And a line drive to right, base hit by Ali Sanchez. Spoke too soon. Single to right by Sanchez, and on base for the second time. Leadoff man aboard, and now Ben Rice. And Rice has a two-homer game. He has a couple of two-homer games this year, and they're both against the Rays. He tagged Mason Engler for a solo shot on Mason's very first pitch. And then he took a 3-2 out of the yard to right center in the fourth. Here is Rice with Sanchez at first, being held on by Hicks. Seltzer's first pitch to him, way inside, ball one. Since coming off the injured list, Seltzer's thrown six scoreless innings. Remember, he had that big save in there during the homestand also. On a day where Brian Baker was unavailable. One ball, no strikes. Rice takes in the dirt. It's 2-0. Seltzer has some special weapons against left-hand hitters because of the changeup that he throws. So now it's a fastball count. We'll see what he breaks out. 2-0. And the pitch. Now it was a cutter inside, a half swing, no swing. Three balls, no strikes to Rice. Then Lombard, then Garcia. Yankees scoring all the runs against the Rays starter today, Englert. And now the 3-0 dropped right in there for a called strike. 3-1. In the history of the Yankees, there have now been 13 different players to have a 40 home run season. Rice, the latest one, added to it. And the 3-1 is strike two called, 3-2. Of course, they've got some guys that have hit well more than 40.
0: Mm-hmm.
1: 60 homer years from Babe Ruth, Roger Maris, and Aaron Judge. The payoff pitch. Swing, line drive to left. Little flare. Drops in near the foul line. Base hit. Holding it second is Sanchez and Ben Rice in a three-hit game. Little slice over third. No chance at all to get it. Into the perfect spot. And Ben Rice, a big night.
0: Craving the best pizza in Tampa Bay, Connie Grill, the official pizza of the Rays, has been serving its famous thin crust pizza since 1935. Whether you're celebrating a win or enjoying a meal with family and friends, Colony Grill's famous thin crust pizza knocks it out of the park.
1: Here comes George Lombard, who's homered today and struck out three times. And first pitch to him. Up and in, ball one. Red Sox lead Cleveland 1-0 in the ninth inning on the Visit Tampa Bay out-of-town scoreboard. While the White Sox, who spotted the Royals a four-run lead, are in a 4-4 tie in the seventh inning. And a pitch, swing and a miss. A win by the White Sox put them in first place, albeit ostensibly tied with Cleveland, but because the White Sox won the tiebreaker, a tie would give them the advantage. The Royals trying to stay that off. The 1-1 pitch, changeup, swung and missed, and it is 1-2. Texas is tied 2-2. They came back from 2-0 at home against the Mets. They're in the seventh, but the Mets have loaded the bases with two out. Now in 1-2, Lombard swings and misses. He strikes out for the fourth time. Would you trade four strikeouts for a home run. I mean, if that's your night, you made an error, you've struck out four times, but you've hit a home run. Sounds like a rookie prospect, doesn't
0: it? It does. It sounds like their minor league player of the year who's starting to have some growing pains at the big league level, but has also shown promise.
1: Luis Garcia Jr. takes Sulcer's pitch, low and in, ball one. The Mets do not score. They go to the home seventh in Arlington. 2-2 tie, Mets and Rangers. One ball, no strikes. And the pitch taken, outside corner strike. Isn't it a little odd? Maybe it's not odd to the newer generation, but it feels odd to me to have this many interleague games, not only in the final week, but the final weekend. Garcia takes low and outside. Two balls and one strike. So you're not only ending the league, not against your division, which used to be all but standard for most of the teams, but you're playing against the other league. Two balls, one strike. And the pitch taken down. Three balls and a strike to Garcia.
0: That's why I don't like the fact that you're going to have three division teams in one side of the bracket in the American League playoffs.
1: It's
0: like,
1: odd.
0: Avoid that.
1: Yeah.
0: If you can.
1: 3-1 to Garcia with two on and one out. Sulcer deals. Taken. Called strike two. 3-2.
0: I don't want to see a battle royale. I mean, it is what it is. It's the way it's set up. But yeah, that makes sense.
1: Yeah, the... I mean, it's almost like winner's bracket, loser's bracket, but they have the same import. Pitch is fouled back by Garcia, and the count is full 3-2.
0: By the way, Royals just went up on the White Sox, scoring to take a 5-4 lead.
1: Boy, if you're the White Sox and you can't get past the Royals, that's a tough moment. 3-2, of course, plenty of time left for the Royal bullpen. Garcia takes in the dirt, and the bases are loaded. A walk from Sulcer, so it's been two hits, a strikeout, and now a walk. And the bases are loaded up for Elliot Ramos. Ramos has fly to center, struck out looking, and twice single to right field. Sulcer in some trouble. 8-2 New York with only one out and three on in the bottom of the eighth inning. And the pitch lifted towards right. Back a few steps goes DeLuca. Now coming in front of the warning track to catch it. Tagging at third and on his way home to score the ninth run is Sanchez. Sack fly by Ramos. 9-2 Yankees. Tagging and going to third, Ben Rice. That's the first run they get against the Rays bullpen. And tonight's affair. First run that Sulcer's allowed since coming off the injured list.
0: He didn't look quite sharp until tonight.
1: Yeah. Two out, first and third for Spencer Jones. The big, strong left-hand slugger, and he takes first pitch low, ball one. Final is in from Fenway Park. The Red Sox beat Cleveland 1-0. Got to be an agonizing loss for Stephen Vogt and company. And they'll turn their attention to Kansas City, no doubt, with the Royals up a run late against the White Sox. There's a swing and a miss by Jones, and one ball, one strike.
0: I think Sonny Gray got another win.
1: Is that 18 wins this year?
0: I think so.
1: One ball, one strike.
0: Yep, 18-5.
1: And the pitch, Jones takes low, 2-1. I haven't looked in a while. I'm going to check and see who's leading the National League in wins. I remember thinking that we're probably not going to have a 20-game winner this year. No, no chance. Christopher Sanchez leads the National League with 18 wins, swinging a foul back. So no 20-game winner this year. But it looks like, he will, because nobody else in the National League has more than 15 wins. Eduardo Rodriguez, Jacob Mizorowski, and Chase Burns all have 15. Mizorowski leads in earned run average. Ball is high, full count 3-2 to Spencer Jones.
0: Can't imagine, though, Mizorowski's going to get beat out for the Cy Young with the year.
1: Yeah.
0: He's put together. I mean, he's been incredible.
1: Sure has. Full count 3-2. There goes Garcia. The first of the pitch is blasted into the air. Not all that deep, but in left field. Man, waiting underneath of it is Mesa. Thing drops from the moon into his mitt to retire the side. One run for the Yankees. They leave a pair. Now we go to the ninth. It's 9-2 Yanks on the Rays Radio Network.
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0: This copyrighted broadcast presented by Authority of the Rays may not be reproduced or retransmitted in any form, and the accounts and descriptions may not be disseminated without the express written consent of the Rays. Well, David Bednar closed out a 2-0 game yesterday, so it's not like he needs work, but he's going to pitch in a 9-2 game in the ninth, back-to-back days.
1: It's interesting to see how other teams operate. Can't imagine that's something that the Rays would do, but look, they can do what they want. Lower third coming up for the Rays against Bednar. And first pitch of the inning is a fastball outside, ball one. Yanks lead by 7 runs. They're about to go to 91 and 67, and the Rays will fall to 96 and 62. 1 ball and no strikes. Belade takes outside, 2-0. So 2-0. Belade is 0-3. Here's Bednar pitching, way outside and low, 3-0. 3 balls, no strikes to Valade. Mullins on deck, and he is homered. You know, it was Cedric's first home run since August the 28th against San Diego at home. Good to see him run into one. 3-0 the count to Valade. And he takes strike one on the outside, 3-1. Finally, with the game, we'll bring in Chris Adams-Wall, and we'll chat about this one for a few minutes, and he'll take over for the postgame show, leading us in to tomorrow's finale with Ian Seymour up against Cam Schlittler. Here's the 3-1. Swing and a miss. Strike two, and it's 3-2. I mean, I can't say that it's an enormous start for Seymour, but I do think it's kind of a big start for Ian. You wonder what his role is going to be with this group moving forward. You get a chance to start tomorrow in a home run friendly park in a place or in a segment of the season where he's been giving up a lot of home runs. Swing at a 2-hop and a third, played deeply by McMahon, and a long throw to first just in time to retire Valade. Good looking play by McMahon, and one gone in the Rays' ninth.
0: If nothing else, to have the confidence that you can pitch well against that team in this building. Now, he did strike out what a dozen at home when he faced the Yankees.
1: I don't think it's out of the realm of possibility that he gets a start in the postseason, or maybe more than one, simply because of the fact that he gets strikeouts. Those are so highly valued in October games. Mullins takes breaking ball outside, 1-0. And I always heard it for many years, and it was Lou Piniella that explained it best, and spoken like a grizzled old manager. Now, the pitch to Mullins is taking breaking ball strike 1-1. I remember him explaining it in 2005. He goes, the reason it's so important is that way your defense can't bleep it up. And that was put that way, and it made a lot of sense when he said it. It still does all these years later. Mullins grounds one lightly to second base. Chisholm plays back on it and flips it from shallow right for the second out.
0: I can hear that blues voice when you said it.
1: Yeah. Two out, no one on in the ninth inning. It'll leave it for Jorge Mateo. So Mateo, the last chance for the Rays. He has struck out swinging twice. He has reached on an infield single. And Bednar's first one to him. Breaking ball swung on and missed, and it's 0-1. Rays had a lot of guys on base today. They had the solo homer, though, by Mullins, and the only other run they got, a two-out double by DeLuca to drive home Hicks. Swing and a miss, strike two, and it's 0-2. As we mentioned at the outset, the Rays, regardless of what happens this week, win the season series against the Yankees for the fourth time in the last 7 years. And the 0-2, swinging a foul out of the mid of the catcher Sanchez. No balls, two strikes, it remains to Mateo. That's saying something also for the Rays, who have so many disadvantages playing against a team like the Yankees that have so many advantages. And the Rays have just been better than them. The 0-2 to Mateo. Swinging a little nub off the end of the bat, a pull cue shot, they call it. Rolling up the first base line, no balls, two strikes. Wonder if the Rays will play as many normal starters tomorrow just to get another look at Schlittler, knowing that they might have to face him again before long. Comes the 0-2 to Mateo, low, one ball, two strikes. Something we'll find out tomorrow. Our pregame programming begins at 6:30. First pitch around 7:08 tomorrow night. Play a night game, then the Rays are going to take buses to Philadelphia. About a two-hour jaunt. And open up the last series of the regular season on Friday night. Bednar on the 1-2 to Mateo. Swinging another foul, straight back. We'll try it again. And one ball, two strikes. One and two the count. Again, the Yankee closer from the middle of the rubber. Ready and comes to the plate. Swing and a miss. He struck him out. And with that, this ball game is over. Well, Eric Neander might have said it best. The Rays tonight looked like a team that just won the division yesterday. Bit of a sleepwalk kind of game for the first place Rays as they drop into the Yankees by the final score of 9-2. Here are the final totals for the victorious Yankees. 9 runs, 12 hits, 1 error, and they left 8. For the losing Rays, 2 runs, 6 hits, 1 error, and they left 7. Garrett Cole, the winner, 10-9. The loss to Mason Englert, 0-4. Time of the game was 2 hours and 52 minutes in front of a crowd of 42,238. The Yankees go to 91-67. The Rays go to 96-62. Two, which will set us up for game 4 of the series tomorrow. Time now to bring in Chris Adams-Wall, who will be hosting our post-game show momentarily. And hello, Chris. Time to talk to you about keys to the game. 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Your last watch party? Maybe that's one of your keys to the game tonight. If not, curious what it is.
11: Yeah, I think my key to the game tonight is the fact that the Rays won the division last night, because let's be honest, the lineup is going to look a whole lot different tonight if they end up losing game 2 of that doubleheader last night. And that's just how it went tonight. The Yankees, they swung it really well, but I don't think, and this is no disrespect to him, but I highly doubt Mason Englert pitches tonight and starts the game if the Rays had gotten swept in the doubleheader. So that's my key to the game, the fact that the Rays are going back to the postseason because of that win yesterday. Neil?
0: All right. I'm also going to stay away from the point that you made, too. And I'm going to go with looking forward. Brody Hopkins' inning tonight, where he struck out two after walking a batter. I think that's really important for him. And who knows? It might turn out to be important for the Rays going forward. So Brody Hopkins having success in his first inning in New York, Mikey.
1: And I go third on these every night. And when you guys take the first two, it's hard for me to come up with a third on the fly here. But I'm going to double up with you. I think Brody Hopkins ends up being the story of the game for the Rays in a very much forgettable game. To see him come in and get a couple of strikeouts, maybe he's just wild enough sometimes to be effective. I mean, his stuff is so impressive. Why waste the bullets? And the more I see he and Ty Johnson, the more I see swing and miss, and the more I really think there's a possibility that they end up on the postseason roster in the division series. So we'll just have to wait and see. But because I just could not think of any other possible key to the game today, I'll go with that. Chris, what about play of the game?
11: I'm going to have to go with the Ryan McMahon Grand Slam. That really put the game away. And I'm with you guys. Brody Hopkins looks awesome. He was throwing absolute bullets in there. So who knows? Maybe we will see him on the postseason roster as well as Ty Johnson. But tonight's Dreamfinders Homes play of the game goes to Ryan McMahon for that Grand Slam. Discover the Dreamfinders difference at DreamfindersHomes.com. To enter for a chance to win a Kevin Cash autographed ball, tweet at us at Rays Radio or email us at RaysRadio@RaysBaseball.com with the play we just selected as our play of the game, and you can become a winner just like Diane, who won a Kevin Cash baseball back in July. That was fun, guys. Let's do it again tomorrow, but maybe we can make it a little bit closer.
1: All right, I'll change my key to the game. I'll say Diane is the key to the game because she wins the Kevin Cash autographed baseball. Chris, thanks, and hope you enjoyed the last watch party. We'll talk to you again tomorrow. And if you want to be a part of the postgame show coming up momentarily, call 1-888-388-0957. 1-888-388-0957. Now for Neil Solons, Paul Schrager, Cody Haynes, all of us at Rays Radio, I'm Andy Freed, inviting you to stay with us. The postgame show is next after a bit of a sleepy 9-2 loss to the Yanks. 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
11: 0-1. Swing and a grounder off the glove of Hill and over Jose Caballero and into center field. Here comes Junior, here comes Johnny, and it's 3-1 Tampa Bay.
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0: Pitch. Little broken bat looper into shallow left. Coming on Simpson. He slides and makes the catch. And Nick Martinez has allowed one hit. And that's it.
2: The Rays postgame show starts right now.
11: Well, it's almost like the Rays did some celebrating last night. They do fall 9-2 in the third game of this four-game series at Yankee Stadium. But you know what? It's all good because the Rays have already won the American League East for the fifth time in franchise history. And so what if the Yankees beat them? Today's lineup probably looks much, much different if the Rays did not win last night, which they did. They won 6-1, first game in the new away uniforms tonight. A little different, of course, and the Yankees just came out swinging it against Mason Englert. But welcome into the Rays Radio postgame show, everybody. I'm Chris Adams-Wall, still coming to you live from our Rays Watch Party, our final Rays Watch Party of the year, in fact, at Hooters on Hillsboro in Tampa. Final score 9-2, though. And we were joined here by Becca Carney and Austin Platt. We're just closing up shop here, and Cody Haynes is back at our network studios. Garrett Cole went for the Yankees tonight, and the Rays did okay against him. Cole ended up going 5 2/3 innings. He allows 2 runs on 3 hits with 3 walks and 8 strikeouts. The Rays' only 2 runs came courtesy of a Johnny DeLuca RBI double in the fourth, and then Cedric Mullins teed off with home run at number 15. That came in the fifth inning, but this one was all Yankees against Mason Englert, who was making a spot start today, just called up from AAA Durham. First batter he saw in the bottom of the first was Ben Rice, who went deep over the right field wall. Then Rice did it again in the third inning. Rice now tied with Junior Caminero, with Yordan Alvarez, with Pete Alonso, all of those guys with 41 home runs now to lead the American League. Ryan McMahon added an RBI single in the second, and then the big hit was the grand slam in the third that really put the game out of reach. And I told you about Ben Rice's second homer of the game. They added an Elliot Ramos sack fly in the eighth inning. Rays lose 9-2, but they've still won 13 of their last 18 ball games, and there were some bright spots today. I know Mason Englert got messed up pretty good. 3 2/3 innings for him. 8 runs all earned on 9 hits, a walk. 6 strikeouts, though. Casey Legamina looked good. 1 1/3 scoreless. Brody Hopkins looked really good. 1 scoreless frame with a walk and 2 strikeouts. But that fastball, electric. The slider as well. Steven Matz had a scoreless frame. Cole Sulcer allowed the run in the last inning of work for any Rays pitcher. And again, it's kind of as Andy described it there, a very much forgettable game tonight in the Bronx, but it really doesn't matter for the Tampa Bay Rays. Sure, we want them to win 100 games, so when we look back, what, 10 years from now, we'll say, oh yeah, that was a 100-win season. They can still get to 100 games, or 100 wins, rather, but they do have to win out from here on out starting tomorrow. They fall to 96-62. The Yankees, meanwhile, improve to 91-67, but again, Tampa Bay has already won the American League East. But we will go to our first break here on the Rays Radio postgame show. And when we come back, we'll hear from you on the Spectrum fan line. Hopefully you will call in 1-888-388-0957. The postgame fan line is presented by Spectrum, built for big moments here for game day. That's 1-888-388-0957. We'll also hear from Rays manager Kevin Cash. That's all coming up right after this on the Rays Baseball Network.
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11: Funny. I'm Chris Adams-Wall with Becca Carney and Austin Platt here at our final Rays watch party of the 2026 regular season at Hooters on Hillsborough in Tampa. We had another massive crowd tonight, a lot of energy. Unfortunately, the Rays won the most important game last night and clinched the division, and as a result, didn't maybe look like themselves today. 9-2 the final score, but it's a game that really does not matter in the grand scheme of things. Not even to the Yankees, who are going to be hosting the wild card series. The Rays, we know that they are going to be hosting game one of the American League Division Series on October the 3rd. That'll be exactly 1 week from Saturday, when the Rays will likely play the winner of the Yankees and the Red Sox. What a series that is going to be. Cody Haynes back in our network studios, and I'm sure you're waiting on the Spectrum fan line. We will get to your calls here momentarily, 1-888-388-0957. But before we get to those calls, let's hear from Rays manager Kevin Cash, who is standing by up in the Bronx at Yankee Stadium. Let's send it back up to the Big Apple and hear from the Tampa Bay manager, Kevin Cash.

0: so that if we do end up playing the Yankees, if the Rays do end up taking on the Bronx Bombers in the American League Division Series, it's already been there, done that with him, and I think with his arm, I mean, I'm not sure how he doesn't find his way onto the postseason roster. Of course, it depends on who's coming back from the injured list. Maybe that'll be Manny Rodriguez. Maybe that'll be Garrett Clevenger. But from what I saw tonight, that's a valuable asset in the Rays bullpen in Brody Hopkins, who just continues to hit triple digits seemingly effortlessly. There we go. That's a tough one. Seemingly effortlessly. Rays do lose tonight, though, 9-2 to the Yanks. The series finale will be coming your way tomorrow, but before we get to that, we want to hear from you on the Spectrum fan line, so we hope that you will dial in 1-888-388-0957 as we go to another break here on the Rays Radio Postgame Show. But when we come back, we'll get to those calls. 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
0: The Rays lose, but again, they won the division last night with that win. They just needed one of the four games to go their way. It did yesterday, the 6-1 win, to give the Rays just their fifth American League East title ever and their first one in 5 years. Cody Haynes holding it down for us back in our network studios. And you know what? Why don't we open up the Spectrum fan line? For the first time tonight, 1-888-388-0957. And we'll go to Brian in Cape Coral, who is standing by. Good evening, Brian.
10: What's up, Chris? Unfortunate loss, but, like, I don't care about that at this point because, like they said during most of the broadcast, I know it's going to consider meaningless, but we don't have to worry about anything anyway. It doesn't affect our position, so we can get blown out 20-0. And I still wouldn't bat an eye because we still won the division anyway yesterday, so I'll take it for granted. So, but Junior kind of needs to pick up the bat a little bit. He was leading home runs, and now it's a three-way tie. I kind of want to see him lead the category, but he needs to start raking because it's going to be a tough challenge between him, Yordan, and Ben Rice. And is there any updates on the distance between Yordan and Simpson for the batting title so far, or is he still ahead by 2 or 3 points?
0: It's a good question. I'm looking it up right now. Looks like Yordan's at 314.

0: Simpson's at 309. So it's not out of reach, but it's probably going to require A, Chandler Simpson playing, right? Because he was not in there tonight, just got off his feet. But we'll see. I'm sure we'll see him a couple of times at least before the regular season ends. Yordan Alvarez and the Astros still trying to make the playoffs at this point. I can't believe the Seattle Mariners are still alive in the American League West. Five back entering today despite being light years under 500. But that's the update. Chandler Simpson 5 points behind Yordan, 309 to 314.
1: Huh, that's weird, because I saw the Mariners were officially eliminated a few days ago, but that source may have been off. But, I mean, that is kind of disappointing, because I was hoping he would be, you know, the third player in the AL or like MLB history to not hit a home run and get the batting title. But it's going to be kind of close, and they're probably keep Yordan in every day for that last run as they try to clinch the division. Let me say, overall, nothing to be annoyed about, because we didn't have our best pitcher starting, and they're all probably still decently hung over from that big celebration yesterday. So take it with a grain of salt and hope that we can pull off a series split tomorrow, because I kind of want to see Kevin Cash get his 1,000th career win this season. It'd be extremely nice to see them pull that off last second. If not, then we just need to wait till the first week of next season for regular season for that achievement. But anyways, take on you have a go, man. I'll call you guys tomorrow.
0: Sounds good, Brian. Yeah, thanks for the call. Seattle is still alive. But what you saw is probably the wild card. They are still alive in the American League West because all three of those teams who are still alive are under 500. The Astros, 78 and 79. The Rangers, 78 and 79. The Mariners, 73 and 84. Five games back of both. Seattle is playing Houston tonight. So if they win, they will keep their extremely razor-thin hopes alive. Looks like the Rangers got into some trouble against the Mets tonight. They are at home right now. It's the top of the ninth, and the Mets are winning 3-2. I mean, if the Rangers lose, then they're two games under 500. If the Mariners beat the Astros, then they are also two games under 500. And by they, I mean Houston. End of the first in Seattle, by the way. Nothing. It's about to get really interesting. Meanwhile, Arizona is beating Colorado 4-2. Arizona's still alive, but also hanging by a thread. They're four games out of the final wild card spot, trying to chase down San Diego, a team that is playing the Dodgers right now in L.A., and a team that the Diamondbacks will face over the final three games of the year. So Arizona, I mean, if they win tonight and the Dodgers beat the Padres, Diamondbacks win out, they might get in. But let's go to another break here on the show. When we come back, we'll continue to take your calls on the Spectrum Fan Line at 1-888-388-0957. And we're back right after this on the Rays Baseball Network.
2: 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He struck him out. And the Rays have their fourth shutout.
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0: And welcome back to our penultimate segment tonight on the Rays Radio postgame show, everybody. Rays fall to the Yankees 9-2, but no biggie. Tampa Bay won the division last night, so this is just the first of five relatively meaningless games, and maybe not even relatively meaningless, down the stretch to end the regular season. The Rays, no matter what happens from here on out, will be guaranteed the number one seed in the American League. And they will host Game 1 of the American League Division Series on October the 3rd at Tropicana Field. That's a Saturday. They'll also get Game 2 of that five-game series. That will be on Monday, October the 5th. But let's open up the Spectrum fan line for the last time tonight, 1-888-388-0957. And we'll go to Spencer in New Jersey, who is standing by. Spencer, what's up?
9: Chris, how are you? I sure hope Andy Freed is listening, because Andy Freed, in reference to George Lombard, who tonight struck out four times and hit one home run. And he also talked about New York Yankees that have hit 40 home runs in their career. Well, it was Reggie Jackson, my favorite player, who said, I went to the ballpark, and if I struck out three times and hit a home run, it was a good day at the ballpark. 45 years ago, on this date, on this very date, the Yankees were playing the Cleveland Indians. They defeated them 6-1. Reggie Jackson, after hitting a home run, then got into a very renowned brawl with Cleveland pitcher John Denny. I remember this game so well, Chris, because I was there. It was the first time that I ever saw a home run hit. It was the most amazing thing to me. I hope Brian is still listening too as well. Forgive me if I'm giving you a little history lesson, but it's going to put into context the way that Rays fans are feeling now. All throughout this season, we've been celebrating the 250th anniversary of the Declaration of Independence, but it's also the 150th anniversary of the founding of the National League and the 125th anniversary of the founding of the American League. When the founders came up with the National League, they did something very different. They came up with the idea of the preset schedule, and they also came up with the idea of the pennant. In doing so, they had a very inadvertent effect. What we've done is, instead of looking at baseball, it's conditioned us to look at the race. You know, now we look at who's going to win the World Series, who will win the National League pennant, the American League pennant, how many games behind are we for a playoff spot, et cetera, et cetera. So what happens is that when you get to this time of year, you don't have to worry about those things. Now you can just watch baseball for the sake of baseball. Why did the founders of the National League go to the trouble and put themselves at risk to establish a baseball league? They did it because they saw people love baseball. They saw that people were willing to pay to go to watch baseball games. They saw that people would be willing to pay as much as 50 cents a game to get into a venue to watch a baseball game. And over the years, I think what's happened is that we've kind of lost sight of the game because we focus so much on the race. So now this is a chance for all of us to be able to watch the game. So forgive me for taking your time and waxing poetic about baseball, but I thought I'd share that with you, Chris. Enjoy these next four games. I do hope that there is a fourth game, because there's a terrible nor'easter coming. And depending on the status of the other teams, there may not even be a game on Sunday, maybe not even on Saturday as well. We shall see. In any case, I look forward to talking to you tomorrow. And thank you again for allowing me to share this with you.
0: No problem, Spencer. Yeah, thanks for taking the time to share all of that with us here on the Rays Radio postgame show. I know one thing. I can't wait for playoff baseball. It really is the best of the four major sports. Yeah, football, it's fun, right? Because we got the wild card weekend with the two games Saturday and now three Sunday and then the Monday night game. And that's all well and good. I look forward to the conference championships. The NBA playoffs were particularly enjoyable, especially for me this year as a New York Knicks fan. That's a run that I will never forget. And hockey playoffs, I would say, the NHL, that can be a lot of fun too. There are a ton of upsets, but there's nothing like playoff baseball when we hang on literally every single pitch that's thrown. The moments feel so tense that you feel like your head is going to explode and that the world is going to melt away. It's going to be awesome. And the fact that the Rays get to be a part of it here in 2026, that is the best part. And I also can't wait for them to take on either the Red Sox or the Yankees. That is just going to be high-quality baseball. Those will be the two best teams, and they've been the three best teams in the American League this season. And who knows? We'll see how it all shakes out. Maybe it'll go down as the three best teams in all of baseball, although I do think that the Brewers and the Dodgers and the Braves would have something to say about that. But thanks very much for the call, Spencer. I actually saw that Reggie Jackson skirmish, I guess you could say. Cool, very cool that you were at that game. I saw that come across my timeline the other day. I had never seen it. Pretty entertaining also. Let's go finally to Ed in Sarasota, who will close out the show for us. Ed, how are we doing?
10: Chris, thanks a lot. I appreciate it, and I'm amazed with Spencer. I guess he's from New Jersey. Is that correct?
0: It is. Garden State.
10: No, nice little lesson for, you know, I'm an older guy, and it's nice that this man knows a lot of history stuff. I don't do details, and as usual, thanks for allowing my opinion. We won the AL East, and that's enough for me. Salutes to you guys, you know. God bless you, Rays. And pertaining to tonight, regardless of the pitcher, you know, to survive the playoffs, the bats just, you know, step, you know, don't worry about it, you know, step it up and don't get intimidated, you know. Regardless of the pitcher, we've got to, you know, put the stoicism in there, you know. I'm babbling. That's about it, Chris, and let's go to the series. Thanks to your coach-manager, Kevin Cash, there's no one better. There really isn't. And kudos to Chris, you, Neil, Andy, and our buddy Dave. And let's raise onward. Let's go to the series. Why not?
0: I love it. Raise onward. Well said, my friend. Thanks so much for the call tonight, Ed. And it's okay if you don't do details. We'll see if they can raise onward and go all the way to the World Series. And I'm with you about Rays manager Kevin Cash. He has to win American League Manager of the Year for a third time, right? He just has to. I mean, I guess if the White Sox make it, Will Venable is going to get some votes. Chad Tracy also with Boston for taking over a quote-unquote terrible baseball team. Well, not so terrible now. Getting ready to take on the Yankees, we think. But thanks very much for the call, Ed. We appreciate it. We'll go to our final break, though, here on the Rays Radio postgame show. And when we come back, we'll get you all set for tomorrow night's series finale between the Rays and the Yankees. That's coming up right after this on the Rays Baseball Network.
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0: Tomorrow night, game 4 of 4. The series finale will take place at 7:05 p.m. I'll have the pregame show for you beginning at 6:30, and then Andy Fried and Neil Solons will take you through it. 7:05 p.m. first pitch. Ian Seymour is supposed to start for Tampa Bay. The lefty is 9-7 with a 4.38 ERA. And on the other side for the Yankees is the likely American League Cy Young Award winner here in 2026. The right-hander Cam Schlittler, who's 14-6 with a 1.94 ERA for the Yankees. Again, pregame show at 6:30, and then Rays and Yanks with Andy and Neil at 7:05, and we hope that you will join us. But that is going to do it for all of us here on the Rays Radio postgame show. Special thanks, as always, to Cody Haynes for all of his help back at our network studios today, plus additional thank yous to the people on site with me, Becca Carney and Austin Platt, and Andy Fried, Neil Solons, Chris Miller, and Sam Wells, thanks to them as well. My name, though, is Chris Adams-Wall saying good night. We hope you enjoyed the broadcast, everyone, and we will see you again tomorrow.
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22: 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A two-run homer! Yandy likes the cleanup spot, and the Rays have tied it up.
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23: Head coach Sean McVay says he's not sure if they're going to have Nacua for week 3. And in basketball, guys, ESPN reports that contract extension talks have stalled between the Knicks and Carl Anthony Towns. Back to you guys.
24: Hey, Monty, happy 102-day anniversary of the Knicks winning the title.
23: Oh, just happy 102 anniversary to you.
24: Yeah. Very excited.
23: What a good day.
25: No cat or bobblehead for you.
23: Nothing.
24: And congratulations to you. Things going so well with your Dodgers. Even Kyle Tucker is hitting. He just had a base hit. Wow. Even Kyle Tucker is hitting.
25: Watch your mouth.
23: Don't jinx it now.
24: No, I'm saying he got a hit. Like, I mean, even he's hitting in September. I've told you, everything is fine.
23: Everything's fine. Sure.
24: Yeah, everything's fine. Okay.
25: You're still not getting a bobblehead.
23: No.
24: Well, I mean, I think maybe one bobblehead for one slice of pizza.
23: Nah.
24: One bobblehead for two slices of pizza.
25: What part of not happening did you not?
23: You know how much pizza I get without your help?
24: You could get none of my pizza now.
23: That's perfectly fine.
24: Yeah, good luck.
23: Good luck.
24: I'm gonna tell everybody to order pizza with meat and hamburger on it so you can't eat it. How about
23: hamburger. Nobody's gonna have any hamburger on their pizza.
24: Can I get a pizza with hamburger? What is this, 1987? No,
23: sir?
24: We don't take that. All right.
23: Sir. Sir, please leave our premises with the rice in your hand.
24: Sir, this is a Wendy's. This is a Wendy's, sir. Thank you. Coming up next, we get into a big NFL story, maybe the most must-see moment in the NFL Week 3. We get into it next. 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
12: Yay!
24: Oh, they've taken the first two games over the Rangers
12: in a hostile takeover of a division.
24: Who could end the night tied for first place with the Astros, two games under 500. That is a possibility. Both teams, two games under 500, tied for first place after tonight.
12: There you go. Astros and Mariners early, still top of third, runner on, no outs.
24: Yeah, so again, Mets, AL West champions, 2026.
12: How about that?
24: So there may be no more must-see moment and really must-see game in the NFL this Sunday than the Browns playing their first home game against the suddenly adequate Panthers.
12: Look at you.
24: That's what they are. They're
12: get
24: suddenly
12: in there and
24: adequate,
12: sell.
24: They're
12: hey,
24: suddenly
12: at
24: Bryce Young has become Bryce perfectly adequate. No, he has become, we talked about him. I give him props. He has become a perfectly adequate NFL quarterback. And I mean, I'm not saying like guys, no, he's become perfectly serviceable and functional. Yeah, I mean, it took him a little bit, but okay, it's happened, man. It's good. They are perfectly functional.
12: All right. So, you know, they're on a roll defensively. Yeah. They've got some issues. But, hey, you got a couple of big wide receivers that have become fantasy relevant on a weekly basis. That's good for business.
24: But the Browns will play their first home game with Deshaun Watson at quarterback this season. Deshaun Watson, whose path with the Browns, it's been well-traveled. We know it. And with the insults to the fans over the course of the summer, they booed him. We talked about how their plan most likely was to play him the first 2 weeks away from home. They weren't going to win, and they could turn to Shedeur Sanders week three, because in a season where you're tanking and figuring out your quarterback for next year, you know Watson's got to see the field at some point. We can start the season with him. We saw reports on Sunday they were going to reevaluate the quarterback position after week two. They were banking that he was going to stink again because he's stunk and been unavailable for 4.5 years. But he plays his best game as a Brown to say, blank you, now you got to start me at home because you can't go away. We won the game and I played well. You can't not start me, so now the Browns are stuck. Browns, right? As bad as things were for the Jets this last week, boy, the Browns just found their way into something that should never have been possible, but yet they are, having to start Deshaun Watson at home.
12: Big plays with Denzel Boston back-to-back weeks.
24: Dude,
12: he's completing 77%
24: of
12: his pass attempts. 3 touchdowns, 1 pick.
24: I mean, you heard like, well, the odds that that Green Bay beat the Jets when you have under 200 yards offensively and you lose the turnover battle, you have 10 penalties, and the, you know, teams were 0-44. Like, forget about that. That looks like something like a flip of a coin compared to, hey, Deshaun Watson being good enough in week two to start week three. Like, that's even more outside the realm of possibility, but it happened. Today, Watson talked about what he is hoping for, what he is ready for, as he takes his first snap in Cleveland on Sunday.
13: Biggest thing, like, I don't never try to go at war with the fans, so then the biggest thing is just, you know, ready for support, ready to feel their energy, ready to get this big dub for the city of Cleveland, you know, continue this great feeling that we have this week.
24: I never want to go to war with the fans except, you know, when I went to war with the fans.
12: Hey,
24: except for that.
12: He learned.
24: I tell you.
12: He got coached up before he hit the mic this week.
25: Yeah, they massaged it out of him.
24: Oh, too soon, Frostberg. Too soon. Really not too soon.
25: Is it, though?
24: No, it really isn't. So now, what is going to happen? Because we've gone past the part of can you believe they have to start him at home. This is how it's going to go on Sunday. It won't be as ugly as I thought it would be if you were starting him after two really bad games away from home and you're starting him week three at home. Fans are excited after a win. They're excited for the home opener. Okay, so it will be somewhat of a tepid reaction to Deshaun Watson. I wouldn't be surprised if there was not a lot of reaction to Deshaun Watson. No one's going to really cheer him. Will they absolutely overwhelmingly boo him? That's going to be hard for me to see just because, again, home opener, you're coming off a win, you want to feel good, and you got 52 other guys on that team out there that you're supporting. So I don't think it's going to be bad for him when it starts. But if he goes 3-and-out, he throws a pick, it's 10-0 Panthers going to the second quarter, all bets are off and it gets ugly because Browns fans are just waiting. They're just waiting to be able to say, okay, no, I hate this guy and let's go. And I need somebody else out here. He has a couple of bad series. He gets sacked. He throws one. He bounces a couple, which is all stuff Deshaun Watson does. That's when it's going to get really ugly. And forget about just booing the Browns fans who have been holding it in because they're at least going to say, well, let's give him a little bit of time. Let's see what happens. Maybe we start winning. I don't know. I'm going to root for the guy. Very difficult. But it's just going to be a case of a tepid atmosphere surrounding him that will turn really bad right away. Right away. If they 7-0 to what right away. They're looking for the first ill-advised thing that he does to happen, and then that's going to be it. And then it's going to be, okay, now the floodgates are open. Let's go get him. That's how Sunday's going to go.
12: No, that's it, right? You've got there's that fraction of folks, whoever they are, and they've worn it since it happened, that cheered when he got hurt. You know, all the stuff that was off the field wasn't done to him. He did that to himself to get himself suspended for as long as he did. And when you sign a contract like that, the expectations are once you're available, you're going to, you know, have a come out like a house of fire. Well, then he was terrible, and then he kept getting hurt. So as a fan base, when you're already frustrated and you've got decades of people wearing bags over their heads.
24: Decades.
12: Since we were kids.
24: Mm-hmm. Oh, yeah.
12: Right? Occasionally, they'd put on a dog mask instead. But for the most part, it was the cheap brown paper bag bought in large quantities. So now you're at the opportunity. Look, if he comes out and he makes a big play or two, Concepcion or the aforementioned Boston, he'll get some cheers. But they'll turn if it goes badly. And at this point, it's just a lot of latent anger and energy that's been sitting there forever. And now you come to week three, and I think there's going to be a lot of fans walking in, not sure what they should do.
24: Telling you that it's going to go. It won't be as bad as you think right away, but the first thing, the first bit of adversity, that's it. It's going to be wide open. Exit out by the Fresca, exit Swollen Dome, coming up next. Two big superstars looking for contract extensions that aren't getting them. Fox. I never knew what's coming. We are
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37: Doubleheader and eliminated Toronto from the postseason. Baltimore is still alive. The Yankees rolled past the Rays 9-2, and Ben Rice hit two home runs in the win, bringing his total to 41 on the season, tying Yordan Alvarez, Pete Alonso, and Junior Caminero in the AL. The Astros right now lead the Mariners 4-0. It's the bottom of the third inning. The Diamondbacks are up on the Rockies 5-3, bottom of the ninth inning in Colorado. Padres and Dodgers are scoreless, bottom of the third inning. Marlins beat the Cubs 3-2, stopping Chicago from clinching a playoff spot. And the Mets outscored the Rangers 7-2. I'm Monty Olaños.
38: You know,
0: 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All right.
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2: 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The crown is yours. Well, we got Jason Cole stopping by in a few minutes. All the latest NFL news, the Giants now going forward to the Jameis Winston era. However, today, as we're getting ready for NBA teams to come to training camp, happy 102-day anniversary of the Knicks winning the title. Oh, it's so special. A couple of big-time superstars are not getting contract extensions or not signing contract extensions that we thought they were going to. First, Karl-Anthony Towns. Reported by ESPN earlier today, talks have stagnated between the Knicks and Cat on a contract extension, and an agreement is considered unlikely as the Knicks start training camp next week in defense of their NBA title.
7: Well, it's because he skunked on that 100K break that he did a couple of weeks ago for Big Bodega Cards. He didn't hit that Cooper flag he was hoping for.
2: They talked a lot in the offseason. And there was no movement lately in negotiations, so it looks like Karl-Anthony Towns is going to go into the season, going to be 31 in the middle of November, can get a four-year, $276 million deal if the Knicks sign him. Been an all-star his first 2 years in New York, but it looks like he's going to start this year without getting the contract extension that he wanted. Okay, so let's do Cat first before we get to Steph Curry.
7: Mm-hmm.
2: My fear for the Knicks. And again, it's a small fear because they won the title. So I really don't care, right? I really don't care. It's a forever title. It's if I could celebrate this title every day the rest of my life.
7: Yeah, but two things can be true. But, exactly.
2: But here's the thing, is that my fear is this, is that when the Lakers won with Kobe, right? Shaq left, they went out and got Pau Gasol, and the Lakers won. And then at that point, Dr. Jerry Buss decided, I'm done. I'm done going to get people, bringing this in. We are going to use Kobe, is going to be the guy on this team. And are we going to go out and get guys around? No, Kobe, we've won titles. We've done everything. I'm not going to spend the money. And people are going to come to the game to just watch Kobe play for the rest of his career, right? That's kind of what the Lakers did. My fear is that that's what James Dolan is going to do, right? He has to abstain from everything. Abstain from sex. Abstain from everything. And we'll win the title.
7: It worked.
2: Yeah, they win the title, and now what? I don't know the guys are going to get paid. Now, granted, it's hard when you have a starting five and everybody's going to get paid $25, $30 million a year. It's hard to do that. But my thinking is that Jalen Brunson will get the bag when he is up. He's the king of New York. They're not going to go short on him with money. It's even been intimated that I took less now, you're going to take care of me later, like he's Vlad Jr.
7: That he used earlier.
2: When he is up again, he will get the bag. He will get the max, right? Because Jalen Brunson, I took a lot less now. We won the title. James Dolan knows he's the king. He's the guy I got to take care of. People will still come to see games. We'll celebrate Jalen Brunson. He's going to go to the Hall of Fame. We're going to retire his number, all of this. But is he going to pay everybody else? He already drew a line in the sand with not paying Mitchell Robinson, right? Is he really going to pay Karl-Anthony Towns? I don't think he is.
7: No, I don't think
2: either. And Karl-Anthony Towns is going to have one of two choices to make. Either he gets mad and says, I'm leaving, or I want out, and the Knicks get rid of him, Or he gets ahead of the story and says, I'll take less because I want to win. I love winning and I want to win. And people go, wow, what a great guy. Look at the Knicks getting their guys to put their money where their mouths are, taking less to go win championships. That's what's going to happen because none of these guys are getting paid. OG Anunoby, not going to get paid a lot of money when it's up. Mikal Bridges, not going to get – these guys aren't going to get paid. James Dolan feels like, hey, we sacrificed, they won, and now we can live on being the Knicks for a while. As long as 11 is out there and he's hoisting up shots, people are coming to games, we're going to celebrate this title for the next 5 years. I don't need to do this. That's my fear, is that the Knicks have now stopped paying everybody except for Brunson when he's due, and that's not going to be something that is a harbinger towards contending for titles in the next few years.
7: Yeah, I mean, Dolan had used the line, even calling the second apron suicidal, right, in terms of how you're putting a squad together, and while you'd love to pay all these guys, they also are, I think they're banking on it, like some industries where it's like, you're happy to be here. And if you're Carl Anthony Towns, he was a guy that at midseason, you and many other Knicks fans that I know are in the larger media sphere and things we discuss, you and I oftentimes, if someone would have come with a good enough trade, you would have sent him away. So he's not a lifer Knick. Now he's gotten all the goodwill and he was huge in the playoffs and all of that. You can't take that away. But remember, when it's all said and done, Jalen Brunson was the guy that brought this all together. And so whatever he needs to get, he gets fed. Everybody else has to decide what's the value of a couple extra bucks. And to that tune, it's several million dollars. I don't minimize it, but the grand scale of what's the association with the Knicks worth to your brand and future endeavors. And for Carl Anthony Towns, look, he's had a nice long career. He's made a lot of money. And coming into this year, it was a lot of questions of his postseason play, his postseason defense, all of that stuff. Asked, answered for one season. Does he lose some of that goodwill if he ends up just going and grabbing a bag somewhere else? Does it take away from the legend that he's now become and the empire he's trying to build and trading cards and whatever else? Yeah. I don't know. Right? I mean, like, what's that worth to you? And I think that's what each of these Knicks that aren't named Brunson are going to have to decide.
2: Yeah. I mean, look, he's not stupid. He's going to pay because he's the guy. People are going to still come and pay money and come see the team and celebrate the title. So as long as 11 is there, everything is fine. And some guys will stay, right? Like Josh Hart will stay. It's not, but the big guns that need to get paid to say, okay, I did this. Yeah. It's just not going to happen.
7: Well, the other
2: he's
7: thing
2: say, why am I doing this?
7: Is that, you know, you're still looking at 2 years because he's got a player option for 27, 28. So while it's a topic of discussion now, it's not a sense of urgency either for either side, really, either.
2: Right. But you know when you get a window into, oh, this is how Dolan's going to operate. That's not going to go well, right? So that's how it's going to go. Meanwhile, a little bit different for Steph Curry. And again, in the end, the Knicks won the title, so that's all that matters.
7: You're like, hey, if it blows up and it's done, he'll get a statue and it'll be day 103.
2: Steph Curry not signing a contract extension with the Warriors yet. Now, it's not because he hasn't been offered a contract extension. According to reports, he has been offered every extension you could possibly want. You want the max? We got the max. You want less? We got less. You want this many? They gave him, take whatever option you want, Steph. You're the franchise. You pick. And he has not agreed to sign one yet. He said, I expect to be competitive. I expect to go out and win this year. And then I'm going to take my time and decide what I want to do. Now, I see this, and I hope against hope, and I just hope that is he finally at the point where he's realizing, if I want to win, I have to leave. I have to leave. He stayed for so long, right? He's 38 years old. He's still scoring 26 a game. He's still a fantastic player. But he, with all the different things he could have done, it would have been done by now. Either I'm taking the max for a couple of years, or I'm not taking the max. I mean, I get it's a hard decision because he wants to make the right call because he wants to win. He wants to give the Warriors a chance to be competitive, but he's done that the last few years and it hasn't worked. The team is not winning. He's also seen other stars chase winning with different teams, and he's seen how that's gone, right? Doesn't work for Kevin Durant, not working for James Harden, all these other stars putting on new uniforms all the time, not working. I like being a one team star. I get that it's a hard decision for Steph Curry. I like what's going on here. I want to think that we can turn things around and win it. But on the other side of it, I've given them time to try to get players in. I've seen what happens. I don't know if maybe he's waiting to see how this season goes. And if this season doesn't go well, it's okay. I want to finish somewhere else. I really want to do, because I want to win. I'm done putting up empty stats, because that's what Steph Curry has really done for the better part of the last 4 years. The only time he's relevant is play-in week. Right, that's the only time. Like, hey, play-in week. Hey, here it is. Here's Steph. Oh boy, remember when Steph used to do this a long time ago? Yeah, great. And now they're either they make it out of the play-in round or they don't, and we're not talking about them after the first round. So I really wonder if this is finally Steph at 38 saying, if I have a couple of good, I'm still playing at a high level. I know what I can still do, but I may really have to go. Because why? Again, you've had enough time to decide. I want the max for a couple of years, or I'm going to take less so we can go get other players, right? Like you've had time to make that decision. But the indecision tells me I really don't know what's up with this team, and maybe it's as simple as you have this year or the first half of this year to show me that we're moving someplace. If not, I'm going to say I want to go someplace. Here's my preferred destination, and this is the team you're going to trade me to. This is where I want to go, and that's where he winds up going. Because they'll take care of him. They'll help. They'll send him wherever he wants. He's going to retire an all-time Golden State Warrior player. They're not going to do something and screw him like, oh, James Harden, forget it, man. I'm trading you as far away as possible. That's not going to happen. So, like, that's where I can see where maybe that's the right path forward this year. He's going to wait and see, and then if it doesn't work out, this is the last straw, then I got to go someplace else.
7: Currently on a one-year deal at $62,587. There you go. How's that for a year's work? 38%. He's basically been an entertainer the last couple of years. Not that he always hasn't been, giving us a lot to talk about here on Sports Talk Radio and plenty of highlights to watch on TV. But the reality is they've been playing for nothing. It's the get into the playoffs and hope against hopes that everybody on the roster that's been underperforming all season long catches lightning in a bottle or he scores 75 a game. All right, that's it. That's where you've been at. So he's got to decide, does he want to take less money? I mean, he keeps saying, I'm not going anywhere. Like, that's the quote, right? That's what they're running in the Bay Area. But rubber meets the road. At some point, the organization has to turn the page too. Right? Or do you just bleed it for the dollars and cents of, well, they're still going to feature him in primetime games. We're still going to get some extra juice in terms of merch sales and whatever else. I have to imagine anybody that wanted a Steph Curry jersey in Oakland, San Francisco, the globe has probably already bought one. So unless you introduce some really cool alternate universe jersey, everybody's already got one, so I don't know how much you're juicing that side of things, but it's just that idea of, for him, are you content with just playing out a string? And as an organization, are you okay with that, right? Like you talked about with Dr. Jerry Buss, he liked watching Kobe play. Great. The last couple of years, it was fun to watch him. We did plenty of those games here in the studio. We got to watch the 60-point night. All that was great. Was the basketball any good? No, they were terrible. So it's the worst of all situations for the Warriors right now. Yeah. And for Steph Curry, right? Because they've tried everything.
2: Yes, and it just hasn't worked. And he's well past the point of, I've given you a chance. I've given you a chance and another chance. And what's the Leslie Nielsen line from Naked Gun? I'm giving you one more last chance, and not one of those Steve Howe Major League Baseball last chances. This is your last chance. Like, he's given them so many chances now. Okay, I really might have to go someplace else, but he'll be really careful about it. He's one of those guys. He's gonna say, there's one destination. This is where I'm gonna go for the last couple of years of my career, and that's it. I'm not gonna go one team here and then here and then here. I want to go to this team, and you're going to get me there, and this is how we're going to make it work.
7: But I got
2: to
7: say,
2: or I'm going to wait and choose my team in the offseason when I chose, this is where I want to go, and this is where I'm going to go to make it work.
7: But last, really quickly, right? It's all fine and good. You know, hey, it's great. Steve Kerr's coming back for another run. Is he part of the problem? He was great with young players when Steph was a wee pup. But look at all the guys they've drafted that were supposed to be good.
2: Yeah.
7: None of them worked.
2: They haven't worked.
7: Or any level of consistency.
2: Nope. Exit out by the Fresca, exit Swollen Dome, the Jason Smith Show with my best friend, Mike Harmon. So
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2: 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Is anybody going to watch Thursday Night Football tomorrow? All that and more next. 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
5: Hey, so breaking news, starting quarterbacks are kind of important. 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
6: 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Appreciation for food and wine. Some may also experience an elevated awareness to musical dopeness, which can lead to an increase in their ability to dance if this rise in desire to dance lasts for more than 3 hours. 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
15: Now it seems like everybody in this Mariners game is wearing shoes on the top of their head. It's really something. Everybody's
17: I'm starting to think you're making this game up because I've tried to put it on and it's blacked out.
18: Yeah, they blacked us out. They just said, nope, you get nothing.
15: The Astros lead the Mariners 5-4, but the Mariners do have two on, nobody out in the bottom of the 10th inning. Again, the Houston Astros lead the AL West right now at 78-79. With a loss, they would co-lead it at 78-80. So this is where we're at right now, final 4 days of the MLB season.
18: See, we're just taking it for the lighthearted, chaotic turn of events that it is. The rest of the baseball world going, there's another reason we should have a lockout.
15: Yeah, we don't need it.

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1: I'm Sarah, and this is my story.
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0: 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And if you don't like the show, it's on in the middle of the night, so who cares? No one's awake at this time, so no one hears the show. And if you really like The Ben Maller Show, you've got the fifth hour podcast every Friday, Saturday, and Sunday. A must listen for true P1s of the show. They demand the pod every weekend. Now, if you don't like the overnight show, then don't worry about the podcast because no one listens to the podcast. It's all fake. It's all fake. Clearly. Back to it. All right, back to it. We will pay off the Who Am I game in a minute. We have a celebrity caller, and I don't understand why this man has become so popular, but he's a fan favorite. We now go to Louisiana, and a man in Greenwood, Louisiana, who knows how to impress a lady at Outback Steakhouse. He's family. Anthony in Louisiana. Hey, hello, Anthony. Hey. Do you realize, Anthony, how big a star you're becoming on this show? Do you understand the popularity that you have provided to the people that listen to this show? Do you get it?
1: Me? I'm a star?
0: Yeah. You're a star, and people love you. They can't get enough of you.
1: Yeah. Well, you tell my friend Kathy, I say hello.
0: Okay. You sound overwhelmed with emotion. Are you verklempt?
1: Yeah.
0: You
1: and
0: are verklempt.
1: My friend Audrey. And tell my friend Audrey, I said, hey, too. How's she doing?
0: Well, she's doing okay. She's having some dental work done, much like you.
2: Just like
0: We lead all of overnight radio in our listeners having major dental work. We're very popular with the people.
2: Oh, hey, cuz. Yeah. Hi.
1: I love you.
2: You are the best. I hope you're doing well.
0: Wow.
1: How your daughter doing?
0: Quite the
2: she's
0: declaration
2: good.
0: There.
2: She's been doing art.
1: You tell her, I say, hey.
2: I will.
0: That's a little awkward. Slightly awkward.
1: Yeah, have a good night.
0: All right. Bye-bye. All right. Now, notice, Lorena, he didn't use his other line. Oh, how did you get your sense of humor?
2: He didn't use that line. Today.
0: Oh, see, you should have told the joke. It's a bad job
2: you. I'm going to come up with some jokes for him.
0: Come on now. You got to do it. You got to tell some jokes. The man needs jokes. He needs ha-has is what he needs. Now, what we need is the payoff on the Who Am I game. This is where we pretend to be somebody else. Thus, we call it the Who Am I game. And just for the record, Lorraine, anyway, there's a clock snafu the last week, and so the other night it was back to where it was. Well, no, it was back to where
2: it was. You got 2 minutes
0: right
2: now.
0: It was back to where it used to be, saying. So I don't know what happened the other day.
2: You have under 2 minutes.
0: All right. Well, here's the Who Am I game. The last three seasons, I am 12-21-1 against the spread. That's a .364 winning percentage as a starting quarterback. The least profitable quarterback in the NFL for gamblers, minimum 20 starts against the spread. That's among 26 qualified quarterbacks. Who am I? That is the question. And what is the answer? And let's see here. Femi is going with Michael Penix Jr. as his answer. Truck Stop Fungus in his tidy whities eating some chili from some truck stop somewhere. It says Bobby Bonilla. C.J. Stroud from our friend Mr. Irrigation. Page down, can't read that. Bailey Zappi, there's a good name tossed out, although I didn't get who said that. Dan Plesak from Mr. Nice Guy. Macaulay Culkin from OG Art Puffin. Parker the Snow Dog, rest in peace, from Ferg Dog. Who else do we have? President Trump there from King Rory. Let's see here. O.J. the Slash Simpson from Milkman Mike. Gary Hogaboom. From James, we've got Not a Burner saying, do not eat my lunch. Jason Smith's leftovers is the answer. Mr. Discount Double Check, that's his answer. Joey Votto from Rob in Minnesota. Who else we have? Page down. Eddie George, who's 53 today from Late Night Drug Tester. Analog Al. Analog Al said, he got it right. Bad job by you, Analog Al. Bailey Zappi was guessed by Chip in the Q's. Lorena, do you have an answer? It's not
2: Mr.
0: Matthew
2: Toad.
0: Stafford. No, it is not Mr. Toad. It's Green Bay Packers quarterback, the one and only Jordan Love is the answer.
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4: 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The Odd Couple with Rob Parker and Kelvin Washington. 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
15: Thursday Night Football kicks off week 3 of the NFL as the Packers will be hosting the Falcons. It all starts at 8:15 p.m. Eastern Time. In baseball, the Brewers defeated the Phillies 4-1 for a franchise record 99th win, while the Marlins took down the Cubs 3-2. Padres had a 5-1 win over the Dodgers in L.A., so San Diego moved into the top wildcard spot with home field advantage in the wildcard round in the National League. They have a 1-game lead over the Cubs and the Phillies with 4 games remaining. The Red Sox topped the Guardians 1-0, and the Royals held on 5-4 against the White Sox. Guardians have a 1-game lead on the White Sox for the AL Central. The Mets outscored the Rangers 7-2, and the Mariners walked it off against the Astros 6-5 in 10 innings. Houston and Texas are once again tied for the AL West, and Houston holds the tiebreaker. I'm Monty Bolaños.
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8: Hey, so breaking news, starting quarterbacks are kind of important. In just 2 weeks, we've seen Jackson Dart, Caleb Williams, Jaden Daniels, Sam Darnold, Kyler Murray, and yeah, Tua. In 2 weeks, 6 of 32 starting quarterbacks gone, like 20% of the league. And the league wants to keep expanding to 18 games. So I'm going to tell you what, get ready for a Super Bowl someday with Kyle Allen versus Stetson Bennett.
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19: Want to give back to the student athletes in your community?
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19: Then you'd make an excellent high school sports official. 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

0: The Ben Maller Show on Fox Sports Radio. As we work our way through these early morning hours, we have our machete out. We are swashbuckling our way, having a grand old time. And a reminder, this is an interactive experience. It is live. We'll do it live, and you can be part of the fun here. How do you do that? Well, reach out to us, say hello, schmooze the whole thing. And you can call in 877-99 on Fox, also on X at Ben Maller. We talked about the Washington football team. It used to be called the Redskins back in the day. And they're doing their thing, their nonsense
1: racist
0: there with the ranting and raving. But no. What you saw, it looked like every Washington player walked away from Jaden Daniels. But it's not what it looks like. We had to follow the rules. And God forbid, they could not have delayed halftime 1 minute. Not 1 minute. Yeah, right. Bullcrap. Anyway, 877-99 on Fox, on X, at Ben Maller. That's at Ben Maller. You can also be part of the show with Lorena. She's here as well. FSR Tech Queen.
2: Yes, I am.
0: And Koopa Loop at a Bronco Fan. That's a Bronco Fan. Your comments can and will be used against you in the Court of Sports Radio. So we don't do shout-outs. This is not a morning zoo show, as you know. We don't get paid like a morning show, so we don't do morning show bits, unfortunately. So we cannot thank Analog Al for hooking us up with a bunch of stuff. Cannot do it. You probably wish we could, Analog Al, but we're just not able to. I hope you understand. And so I wish we could. I wish we could. And I certainly can't mention the possibility that there may or may not be some more Little Debbie stuff coming from our friend in Providence. I can't say that. I can't. Because that, you know, there's some rumors on the interweb. There's some rumors out there that it's possible that there might be some goodies. You know, I don't jinx it. I don't want to put anything on it. But you know, there have been some whispers out there in Radio Land that may happen. I don't know what Little Debbie stuff there is, but we have gotten a few things. A couple things here and there, right? So it has happened, so we'll see what happens with that. But we used to get a lot of stuff. Well, Lorena gets, she's even not getting as much stuff. You've asked for less stuff. Is that correct, Lorena? You've asked for less stuff?
2: Yes, I did.
0: Okay, I want more stuff, so I'm asking for more stuff. I've requested more stuff, so that's my position.
2: People were judging my boxes all the time.
0: Yeah, that is true. I would get many messages there about, hey, Lorena got another package. There's another thing near the door. I get those things. But we'll see. We'll see what happens. But anyway, so some exciting things happening here. Very exciting things, unless that's not the case. All right, we'll take some calls here. I did want to mention this. So the Jackson Dart injury, he's expected to miss the rest of the regular season. The knee ligaments looking like shredded pork. So there's that, and they need a quarterback. Now, Jameis Winston is going to get the first opportunity. He did not impress any man, woman, or child with his performance in the hood in Inglewood on Monday night. And so they got to go out and get somebody. And one of the names that has been mentioned is a retired quarterback name, not Colin Kaepernick, Derek Carr. Derek Carr. His name has been floated. Carr is 35. He retired just before last NFL season, the 2025 season. 11 years of mediocre football for the Raiders. He's responsible in many ways for the Raider franchise, the once proud Raider franchise, leaving Oakland to go to Vegas. If Carr had been good and actually won a Super Bowl, they would have gotten those wackadoodle politicians to give over some of the taxpayer money. And they could have built a stadium in the Bay Area, and the Raiders would have stayed in Oakland. That obviously didn't happen. And so as a result, the Raiders end up moving to Vegas. They get all that gambling money, and Derek Carr's name floated around. He responded to a social media post featuring a mocked-up image of him in that Giants uniform, joking, "Beautiful picture, but I'm too busy trying to find a level 40 crew to join," he said. It's an indication that he has no intention of leaving his cozy retirement. You have to think the Giants reached out to him every washed-up quarterback that's retired in recent years, you got to think they reached out to all these guys. Right? Don't you think that's common sense would say they reached out? I think so. I believe they have. So we'll see if any of them return the calls and how that goes. And we will take a call now. And coming up later this hour, we have a popular game show that we'll do here. We'll tell you more about that in a minute. Let's say hello to Dick in Dayton. You got the Dickster. Hello, Dick. Welcome, Dick.
1: Morning, Ben and crew. How are you?
0: If I was any better,
1: yeah.
0: I'd be a Red, but not a Cincinnati Red.
1: No.
0: I might be a Bengal though, right? The Bengals doing all right.
1: Yeah, a Bengal. But no, it's really, I'm telling you, the phone lines were lit up this week. They have to make the change because it's pitiful. It's just pitiful what they did. You know, a team of Pete Rose and Barry Larkin, and it's just sad, Ben. But I wanted to tell you the latest, buddy.
0: Oh, we got an update. We have a Dick in Dayton update. Go ahead, Dick. What do we got?
1: My buddy stopped by a day from Dayton and surprised me, and he took me to Bucky's.
0: Oh, my.
2: Stop
1: gosh.
2: It.
0: You have been. Now, I've been to that location. I was there with my team there. We had Robbie the Mariner fan and Queen Roxanne.
1: Yeah.
0: And was this a game-changing experience? Was this an amazing experience for you?
1: Yeah. And it was so I never seen so many gas stations, and it was crowded, and I had to sort of stop a minute. Boy, it's a lot of walking there. But they got some really good merchandise there. So Dave bought me a little bit of stuff. I think I got Ohio State and a Dolly Parton shirt. And
0: they had a Dolly Parton shirt there? Is that right? I didn't see that.
1: Yeah, it was real nice.
0: All right.
1: Buddy, I want to congratulate the Guardians. I think the Guardians have a lot of, you know, people are really excited. I think they can, if they win, I'm not sure. I think they go to the playoffs.
0: It's neck and neck. Yeah, them and the White Sox. There's only a few games to go here. Are you nervous? Are you concerned?
1: No,
0: not at all.
1: Be good. Okay. Then last week I was surprised. I know I was out a little bit, but I saw the tail end. I came to the game and I saw it raining. Boy, that rain and where they played was pretty bad, wasn't it?
0: Yeah, it was a mess. But I can't believe. And did you have a sandwich when you went to Bucky's? Let's go back to Bucky's. Did you have the barbecue sandwich? You did not.
1: No.
0: Oh, they got good barbecue. Well, it's not that far from where you live, right? It's in Dayton or Dayton, a little north of you, right? A little north of Dayton.
1: Yeah, it's about 20 minutes, 24 minutes, 25 minutes.
0: All right, that's not that bad. That's closer. Yeah, closer for you. Oh, that's awesome, Dick. I wish I had been there, but no, next time. Next time I'm back to visit you. And you and Ohio Al have to get together again and do some stuff. We got to get you and Ohio Al.
1: I haven't heard from him. Really? Has he called in?
0: Well, you know, he's usually not able to call in. But I'll reach out to Ohio Al. I'll see if we can get you guys hooked up there. All right.
1: I'm taking the Browns to win Sunday, maybe by 3 points.
0: Oh, you're going to take down the Carolina Panthers, huh? How about that? All right, we'll see if that happens. All right, I got to go. Thank you, Dick. Bye-bye.
1: Bye-bye.
0: All right, there's a Dick in Dayton. Where he goes. Only he knows. All right, let's say hello to No Job Junior. No Job Junior, who's back again. Hello, Junior.
3: What's crack-a-lackin' Beanie Radio? What's going down?
4: Get a life, get a real job.
0: Are you going to give us some more propaganda from the Pacific Northwest?
3: Well, look. You were talking about something last hour. You were talking about the dude, Vladdy Jr., right?
0: Yes.
3: About how he's talking about the side of his mouth and all that. Well, look, Mariners got a worse issue with the player. I'm talking about Cal Raleigh. He ain't the big dumper. He's a big whimper. You know what I'm saying? He tried to call out Randy Arozarena for his like a hustle. I mean, this guy must have lost his mind. You know what I'm saying? The local media just is all the way up his backside. You know what I'm saying? Talk about he's paddling. He's a good leader. Man, he looked like he looked like he want to break down and cry, like all the time. You know, he ain't no leader. He's a wet rag, man. So
0: are you calling for Kyle Raleigh to be traded? Are you making a phone call that in the prime of his career?
3: Right now. Straight up, Cal for Vladdy right now.
0: Yeah, I like that Kyle Raleigh waited until the Mariners were pretty much toast, and then he started hitting home runs. Like for the first like 4 months of the season, he didn't do anything. But then all of a sudden,
3: like I said, he's a wet rag. Also, I want to talk about you were talking about the Harbaughs or being washed, man. All the Harbaughs are washed. The best Harbaugh is Jay Harbaugh, who's a special team.
0: I wonder why. Why would that be? Oh, that's right. He's coaching with the Seahawks. He's okay.
3: I seen Jameson Winston playing on Monday. I thought this boy was retired doing Netflix baseball. You know what I'm saying?
0: I know, yeah. Now he was at the World Cup. He was at opening day for the Giants and the Yankees doing bits on TV. And he played No Job Jr. like a guy who does cheesy television, didn't he? He played like a guy that had been doing some goofball TV bits. That's how you'd expect him to play.
3: In the TV, you know? He just needs to bring out the crab legs and put it all out there. You know what I'm saying?
0: I hear you. All right. Very good.
3: I want to give a shout-out real quick.
0: We don't do shit.
3: To the 2027 starting quarterback for the Pittsburgh Steelers, Drew Luck. Enigma, never heard of him. Peace out, Ben.
0: Yeah, that will not be happening. But thank you. Thank you for your time. Appreciate that. My goodness. Let's say hello to, who do we have? Mike the Leprechaun is up next in the Commonwealth. Hello, Mike the Leprechaun.
5: Good morning, Ben. We're preparing for a nor'easter here on the weekend. Have you heard?
0: I did. I saw they moved the Red Sox game to Friday.
5: Yeah, they did. So
0: the doubleheader. Anyway, they were supposed to play on Sunday. So
5: yeah, the Citgo sign, the newly renovated Citgo sign, might blow off again. You never know. They've fixed it all summer for the playoffs, and hopefully it doesn't blow away.
0: Well, that would be unfortunate. They might want to batten down the hatches.
5: Batten down the hatches. All the local boaters are taking their boats in. They don't get crushed against the seacoast. Anyway, Ben, what would you like in the mail? I'm tired of getting
0: You don't have to send me. I'm fine. I just like complaining. I mean, it's nice every once in a while somebody will send me something. It's cool. You know, it's a nice thing to do. I used to get prison mail. I don't even get prison mail anymore. I used to get boys in prison. They've even stopped sending me mail. I'm devastated. I don't think Lorraine is getting prison mail, though. I don't think she's getting any of that. And I'm upset with Jed, who fled, who was in jail for a while and didn't send me anything.
5: Out.
0: I know he's out, but he didn't send me any mail while he was in jail. It's a bad job by him.
5: Did you pay his bail?
0: What do you think?
5: Probably not.
0: Probably not. Yeah, probably not. Probably not. All right, Mike, you can hold on if you want. Let's go to Cowboy John Brad in Windsor, Ontario, a fine Canadian lad, a legend, who has been calling talk radio since the 1960s, and he is going to give you Cowboys Corner, a brief Cowboys Corner. Hello, Cowboy John Brad.
6: Hello, Ben and company. Well, 52 years ago today, Al Kaline, the Tigers legend, got his 3,000th hit off the Orioles' Dave McNally. Kaline was in his home city of Baltimore, and the Tigers lost the game 5-4. Excuse me, and John McDonald, who briefly played for the Tigers, was born that day. So happy 52nd birthday, John McDonald. Rafael Palmeiro, 62 today.
0: Oh,
6: and Lyman Bostock of the Angels died 48 years ago today, being shot in a case of mistaken identity the day before. See, Bruce Springsteen was 77 yesterday. The baseball playing Jim Morrison was 74 yesterday. And Rocky Marciano won the heavyweight title with a 13th round knockout over Jersey Joe Walcott 74 years ago yesterday. And also, I believe I was conceived 74 years ago yesterday, too. I showed up 5 days late. I should have been Canada Day, baby, but I was born July 6, 53. So anyway, have a great day, everybody. And remember, you got to be a boy to be a cowboy.
0: Well, I've never heard that. Cowboy's been calling me for 20 years plus, but I've never heard the day I was conceived. That's a new one. Okay. That is freaking great. Never change, Cowboy John Brad. That is next level. My God. All right. On that note, we will have Fact or Fiction. 877-99 on Fox. Fact or Fiction is next.
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24: 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It was a clear black night, a clear white moon. Warmer G was on the streets, trying to consume some skirts for the E, so I could get some phones rolling in my ride, chilling all alone. Just hit the east side of the L.
0: 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It'll help us out, and these corporate weasels will stop harassing us. 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We're good. I won't have to beg you to download it, so help us out. Thank you.
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26: sweet little lies. Is it fact or fiction?
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0: All right, here we go. Fact or fiction time. And let's welcome in our panel of judges. We have Quinzel in Oakland. Hello, Quinzel. Good morning.
28: Hello. Yeah, Quinzel. What's going on, Big Ben? How's it going, everybody? Hi, Lorena. Hey, before you get started, I just want to say that, Lorena, look, 2 or 3 weeks.
29: Hold on.
0: Yeah, we don't have time. Rick in Maryland, morning time.
30: Morning time. Hey, Coop, how was the movie By Any Means?
29: By Any Means? I have not seen that one yet.
30: Oh, okay.
0: Frank the Tank is in Iowa. Hello, Frank the Tank.
31: Oh, Bill Miller. How's it going, Billy?
0: And we have Coach Russell, our favorite high school coach there, high school football coach in the Orlando area. Hello, Coach Russell.
32: Hey, good morning. Home game tomorrow night. District play starts. Got to get second season kind of starts ready to go.
0: So. All right. Come on, Coach. We're pulling for you, Coach. We're pulling for you. And then we have Poppy in San Diego. Hello, Poppy.
33: Hey, guys. We're taking the Packers -4.5.
0: All right. Thank you. Hold on a sec. Good. You're taking the Packers. I got a shot to win that bet. Three stories. Here we go. Story number one. It was billed as the first human versus robot fight. Influencers. Someone named Frankie LaPena got his butt kicked in a boxing match by a 6-foot-tall robot dubbed Terminator. The fight took place in San Francisco, was put together by a robotics company, unless we made that up. Story number two, a country singer named Orville Peck, whoever that is, spilled some tea about the Raiders in a new song last week called Ring the Bell. Some of the lyrics said, I love the Lakers, the Mets, and the Longhorns, but I made out with a guy on the Raiders. Okay. Unless we made that up. And story number three, Monopoly is back at McDonald's, and this year football fans will want to play. One of the top prizes being awarded by the fast food chain is a VIP Super Bowl experience that includes tickets to the big game at SoFi Stadium and on-field access to participate in post-game championship gear distribution on the sidelines. All right, those are the three stories. One of them is not true. The other two are correct. Quinzel, my man in Oakland. Well, 1, 2, or 3, Quinzel?
28: Yeah, I think that the second one is untrue.
0: Oh, the Raider one. Okay, the Raider one. I got you. Rick in Maryland, 1, 2, or 3, Rick?
30: Yeah, double the pleasure. 2.
0: All right, number 2. Frank the Tank, my man in Iowa. Frank, which one?
31: Number 1.
0: Number one. All right. What about you, Coach Russell?
32: Number 2.
0: number two, and Poppy in San Diego. One, two, or three. Quickly, Poppy.
33: Say three. I'm fading number one. Number three.
0: Oh, no. Poppy won. Oh, no. It's number three, the Monopoly one. That country singer did say he hooked up with a Raider.
1: Number three.
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5: 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A Wink News exclusive. 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
16: Miller and Moulton, millerandmoulton.com. Good morning, everyone, and thank you for joining us this morning on the show. I'm Mark Miller, Mark Zeno, in with me this morning as the co-host. Good morning, Mark. How are you?
17: Splendid. Happy to be more local to you in your neck of the woods here.
16: Yeah, a little repeat from, well, I mean, it's not a repeat from weather, but a little repeat. I can't even say traffic. What's the repeat? I mean, Atlanta, the weather's still good. You come to Southwest Florida, the traffic is just like Atlanta. There's just, fewer roads, but just as many people on them. I guess you've got the beach. I mean, you got some water close to you. It's better than Lake Lanier. That's for sure. I mean, but it's this time of year, not any reprieve from the weather.
17: No, I mean, listen, it was, we took the kids, the girlfriend and I took the kids to Disney earlier in the week, which for them was great. I mean, it is the happiest place on earth, unless you're the adult paying for everything and walking through every ride and waiting online all the time. It's great. It was a good time with the kids. So it's great to be down here in Southwest Florida. I love it down here.
16: I do too. It's just, it happens to be September. And we appreciate you coming down. I mean, this is the time. This is the worst tourist month of the year. This is the slowest month. This is the month that whether you're in Tampa, whether you're in Jacksonville, Port Charlotte, Venice, Southwest Florida, this is when you visit your local restaurants, spend some money in the economy. You don't have to wait anywhere. So we appreciate it. As Floridians, we are very happy to see someone else.
17: I did notice it was like, if you go to Disney on a random Tuesday in September, there's nobody at that.
16: No, school's back in. I mean, people are not here. It's hot. It's hurricane season. I mean, yeah, it is the time of year where you don't have to wait in line the way you will in a couple of months. I want to start in a little different direction this morning because I'm not sure if what this guy said was actually true. He shouldn't have said it. He's getting a lot of heat for it, but I'm talking about Vlad Guerrero Jr. He did an interview, and I won't play it because it's in Spanish, and there's a vast majority of you that won't understand it. But at the end of the day, his comments were the following. I want the people to understand one thing. The money they gave me wasn't for what I'm going to do. It was for what I already did. They didn't pay me because I'm going to hit 40 every year. They paid me for what I already accomplished. People are confused about that. But I think the same way they do. Like sometimes I even say to myself, bro, they gave you all that money and you're out here doing nothing, but I try. He is taking a huge amount of heat for it. He's walked back some of it, but he kind of said it is what it is. I mean, didn't he just slap us all in the face with the harsh truth? I know we expect guys to get paid and still produce, but you get paid based on what you've done.
17: I mean, look, what you've done earns you the right to be paid a new salary but you still have to live up to the expectations of the new salary. It's no different than any other job, theoretically speaking, okay? if, you know, if I am in our line of work, if I, you know, do a good enough job in a small market and then get a huge deal in a big market radio station, you know, a top 10 market, and I don't produce ratings, I lose my job. Like, that's kind of just the way it goes. Yes, I got paid based off of the work that I just did. I got the opportunity based off of the work that I just did. That doesn't relieve me from doing the current job that I have. And two things can be true at the same time. Yes, you got paid because of what you just did, but that doesn't relieve you from continuing to do it at the same rate or better. Like, those two things are congruent with each other.
16: Except for in one industry, Major League Baseball with guaranteed contracts. Because despite the year he had, and he did go on to say what a bad year he had, and I mean, he produced in ways, I mean, what he ended up, I think he, does he have 10 home runs now? I mean, it's been a putrid year for Vlad Guerrero Jr., and he knows that. But baseball is that one sport. I mean, the albatross of contracts that aren't there. You're a Yankee guy. You know the money they've paid guys. You know, they traded for Giancarlo Stanton, and he spent as much time on the IL as he has on the field over the past few years. So, but you know, baseball is, you know, the NFL, you couldn't say that. Now, you get your guaranteed money, and more guys are getting more and more of it. But it is, you know, it's the one thing I think at the end of the day as fans, deep down, I don't know if it sits in our subconscious, but in football, we do know if that guy stinks, yeah, you know, Russ got paid and Tua got his money, but I don't want to see that guy anymore. Get him the hell out of here. And in the NFL, if you don't produce, that's exactly what they'll do.
17: Well, again, and the NBA is very similar to Major League Baseball in a sense with these albatross contracts that, you know, and that's worse than Major League Baseball, to be honest with you, the way the NBA, you know, structure is and the contracts that they get. Those guys get banged. Just, I mean, you know how many guys have been hurt for the length of deals who have never shown up and still continue to get money?
16: And some of them get it from a scoreboard company and a fake tree company as well.
17: Well, you know, there's also that. I mean, that always keeps things interesting when you actually work for companies that don't exist and still get paid. What a dream for all of us, right? But beyond that, I mean, Vlad is, I don't know if he's exposing an ugly truth, so to speak. It is weird to hear him say it just because generally we appreciate when athletes, you know, acknowledge that they're underperforming because it, you know, brings a sort of human level to them that we don't necessarily see. But also in the same respect, man, you don't rub the money in our faces. Like that's a no-no. And while players in their own secret little clique and their own secret conversations may think and feel that, saying it out loud is never going to land well. Even if you're right. I mean, it's
16: no. And who's baseball's audience? It's older. It's a, you know, it's our generation. It's maybe even still the boomers that we've all lived our lives by work hard and get rewarded. I mean, that's kind of been the mantra of the way that we all operate. So when we see that, and that's who the baseball fan is now, it does make them shake their head a little bit.
17: I mean, look, here's the best analogy I can come up with, right? It's kind of like admitting that you've cheated on your girlfriend or your wife. You might be right. It might be the right thing to do, but it never lands well with the audience, ever.
16: Well put. Well put. Speaking of baseball, I will say it. You know, you're in Atlanta most of the time, and you've talked a couple times since we've been doing the show together of the messaging of the Falcons and how poor it has been in regards to the Tua Pennick situation.
17: Mm-hmm.
16: You know, you could, it's not the same, but the Yankees in the last really 24, 48 hours have kind of done that. Aaron Boone comes out and says, well, Judge isn't playing in the wild card round of the postseason. Judge comes out and says yesterday, I'm planning on playing. You would think, and I know better than to know it to be true, because the Yankees, from a PR standpoint, from a lot of standpoints in the last few years, haven't been as tightly run as I remember. But it is, I mean, at one point I'm looking at Giancarlo Stanton's going to be in the lineup for the wild card. The next headline, and My old co-host got me into the New York Post. So the Post app is one of the first places I go in the morning. I do love their sports page, and they're the best headline writers that have ever existed of any newspaper in the history of time. But literally yesterday, Stanton's playing in the wild card. That got dropped completely off the headline because you know what? The AL MVP for the past few years, Aaron Judge, says, I'm going to play in the wild card. Literally a day after Boone said to the press, he's not playing. This doesn't seem like it's that hard. And at the end of the day, does it really matter what the message is they send to the press? No. But I also look at it as like, this is the Yankees. I expect more out of them.
17: Well, I'll push back a little bit. Yeah, it does matter because it is a telltale sign that people are not on the same page. And when you are buttoned up and when everything is, as we say in the military, dress right, dress, right? Like everything is where it's supposed to be and how it's supposed to go. These sort of mistakes don't happen. And listen, in today's day and age, Mark, you understand this. In today's day and age where information is so readily accessible and people can get it so quickly and it's right in front of them, messaging is more critical now than it never was before. There's no lag. There's no flash to bang time on information to the public, right? So there's not a chance to redirect the messaging or correct it if it's wrong. Here you have a star and the biggest name in Major League Baseball outwardly defying what maybe one of the most strongest and powerful organizations in all of sports is saying openly. That's a bad sign that your star is not on the same page with your manager. I'm not insinuating they don't have a good relationship. I don't know if that's, who knows what the case is with that. I mean, I personally despise Aaron Boone and would never have a good relationship with him, but that's just the fandom in me telling you that. Beyond that, it's a bad look all around. And when your star is sitting there telling you one thing and your manager is sitting there telling you another, and those things are in conflict, not everybody's singing from the same sheet of music. And that's a bad look. It doesn't mean they can't win because of it. But, and that's the thing too, Mark, right? Isn't that the ultimate elixir? Like winning is the ultimate elixir. Now, if it goes the way it's gone for the Yankees for the last, let's check a watch here, 17 years, 18 years, then it's a really bad look. But if you win at all, no one cares that the messaging wasn't there. But when you're not winning, that's what matters. And that's part of the issue. The context around the lie, if you will, is what's bothersome to people. And so, I think that this is probably a bigger deal than what most people would make it out of. But if the Yankees go out and win two series,
16: it goes away really quickly.
17: It goes away real quick, exactly.
16: On that note, our poll question, I want to ask you, because you do like baseball, you are a Yankees fan, so I do want to ask you this, because yesterday our poll question was pretty simple. Shoeless Joe Sports Cafe poll question, by the way. Is it going to be a disappointment to the Rays fans that are out there, if they don't make the World Series? This year, with as bad as the American League's been, but unfortunately for the Rays and the Yankees and the Red Sox, for that matter, the Yankees and Red Sox are playing in the wild card round. The winner, oh yeah, by the way, you get the Rays. So the three best records in the American League are set to play each other in the first rounds. There's no stopping that whatsoever. So is it a disappointment if the Rays don't make the World Series this year?
17: Yes and no. I mean, look, I think it's a disappointment because clearly they've been the best team in the American League all year long. Does that mean that they have the best roster or the best players? No. And what's most important in baseball in the playoffs? Your bullpen and your ability to score runs. And those necessarily aren't the biggest strengths of this team. 162 games show you one thing, but the playoffs show you another. And look, I think the Rays have every chance to win the World Series, especially since they have.
16: Well, not even win it. I just say get there, because look, you got to play the Dodgers, and that's a toss up. But all right, so I think it is, but I understand, because you look at the starting pitching for the Yankees. If they get healthy, obviously they will give the Rays all they want. Miller and Moulton, great show for you ahead. Thanks for listening.
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23: First, fair everywhere. This is a Wink traffic update.
24: Good morning. This just came in. I'm tracking a crash on I-75 northbound near mile marker 101 on Collier Boulevard. The right lane is currently blocked off, and right now it's not impacting traffic. Speeds are still in the 70s through that area. Just watch out for first responders as you drive by. Keeping Southwest Florida on the move, I'm Maria Regina Mendoza with Wink Traffic.
25: The Southwest Florida Water Management District has extended extreme water shortage restrictions in DeSoto and parts of Charlotte County. Officials say below average rainfall has left rivers, lakes, and water supplies low. The order runs through the end of March. You can find the watering schedule on winknews.com. A construction worker is sharing his story after surviving a trench collapse. Lewis White was laying pipe at a new Lee Health facility on March 9th when a trench wall collapsed. White was pinned for 2 hours before rescuers freed him. He now relies on a cane, uncertain if he will ever move the same way again. Old Olga Road from State Road 80 to Cristobal Street will close at 8 o'clock this morning to fix a broken sewer line. The work is expected to take about a week, with the road set to reopen next Friday, October 2nd. For Wink News, I'm Taylor Petrus. First, fair everywhere.
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16: 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Mark Miller, Mark Zeno with you on this Thursday morning. Graham Hall will join us in the

0: That could be for seeding in the AFC. A lot at stake for all three of those teams. But tonight, we have the Packers in the Atlanta Falcons. And you live in Atlanta. You cover this team regularly. Mm-hmm. Penix is back. I'm not sure what that will mean for this team. He's not had a lot of reps. I don't know how ready he'll be. It's got to be better than what Cooper Rush was giving them, no matter what he brings to the table. But the Packers have played two games in which offensively they've been challenged. Atlanta, you know, gave up a bunch of points against Carolina, really didn't give up that much against Pittsburgh. I put that more on Pittsburgh. So what are we going to see out of the Falcons tonight, Mark?
1: Well, I think you will see a spirited effort now that Michael Penix is back in the lineup. I think you'll actually see an offense that's, their ability to complete what's called a forward pass will be much at a much higher, success rate than what it was before. But manifestly, more than anything, look, I think you'll see a team that is looks dynamically different, at least from a preparedness standpoint. And look, I mean, it's been bad. It's been 2 weeks of bad in Atlanta. It's been 2 weeks of bad on the field. It's been 2 weeks of bad off the field. There's been a ton of conversations. There's a bunch of fans in the media in Atlanta basically calling into question Michael Penix's character and his toughness and, whether he should have forced his way out there. They can't understand why he was able to be announced on Monday playing on Thursday, but couldn't play the day before. Some of that, again, goes back to, more than anything, Mark, messaging from the Falcons, which they completely botched the entire scenario. Right, from the
0: end until, basically from training camp until now, it's been a mess.
1: Now, some of that is Tua Tagovailoa's fault from the standpoint of, I don't think they ever complained on him being complete ass at quarterback. Like they expected him to at least be serviceable. And two, him getting hurt on Wednesday before week one with the oblique injury also probably wasn't in the plans. I mean, things, they could have been 0-2 and they could have taken two losses and it could have looked bad with Tua, but I don't think it could have looked as bad as Cooper Rush, right? I just, the optics of Cooper Rush for 2 weeks were nauseating to anybody who's ever watched a modern football game in, the last 15, 20 years. So that sort of threw their plans into upheaval. But nonetheless, manifestly, Penix is back. And it's weird because I've been trying to explain this to fans, right? The NFL is a week-to-week league, and that's the way coaches and players approach it. And you, Mark, you've heard this. Coaches and players say, I don't even know we're playing next week. And you actually should believe them when they say that, because they're so laser focused and have such tunnel vision on winning the game in front of them that they don't even think about what is next week. We'll take care of next week after we take care of this week. That is true. But then there's an overarching arc to the season that you have to worry about at the same time as a head coach. And for the overarching arc for this season for the Falcons is to figure out what Michael Penix is. Is he a franchise quarterback? Is he going to be part of our long-term future? Because if not, we have a draft coming up with all these alleged, franchise quarterbacks and guys who are going to turn around franchises going forward. And we need to figure out if we're taking one of those guys or we're going to ride with Michael Penix. I've been trying to explain to people, and this is basically true of the New York Giants as well, who are in this sort of pickle predicament that they're in. It is in the best long-term interest of the Falcons, and in this case, the Giants, that the quarterback that they have on their roster works out. The one that they drafted already in the first round works out. It's never good to have to take another quarterback in the first round, because then you become the Cleveland Browns, who have been mired in mediocrity for 20 years because they can't get the quarterback position right. So it's in the Falcons' best long-term interest that Penix plays well, that he works out, and that they extend him and make him their franchise quarterback for years to come. So that is what is in their best long-term interest. Will they get that guy? Who knows? I don't know. We'll have to find out.
0: What's your gut tell you on Penix? Do you think he's, because it's hard for me to say. There's not much of a sample size. I'll put my right hand up and say, I'm not watching the Falcons all that much. I have every damn game on in my living room. I have a sports bar set up that I can sit on my couch and watch every game. And honestly, I had six games on the screens and I looked and I went, and this, and I'm like, oh, I don't have Carolina and Atlanta on. Oh, it's already 14-0. I guess I don't need to put it on. I did not watch one single second. Yeah, I read the report. I know who scored when. I know how the order of things went. But there's not been a need to watch the Falcons. And so I'm going to give an incomplete to myself. You are in the midst of it. If right now, if I had to say Michael Penix, franchise

0: quarterback. Do you think what shot would you give that? Because I don't think the amount of work we've seen can give anybody a truly educated answer, an educated guess at best.
1: Right. Well, let's just be on the same page about what a franchise quarterback means first, right? And I don't think this is my definition. I think this is NFL GM's definition. A franchise quarterback is a guy, okay, who gets you to the playoffs more often than not. That's what a franchise quarterback is. There's a big difference between a franchise quarterback and a Super Bowl winning quarterback, or a quarterback who can elevate your team and carry your team to and win a Super Bowl. Those are not the same things, and very few people have the latter. A lot of people have
0: like before. Kirk Cousins has been a franchise quarterback. Yes, he's taken 100%. Teams to the playoffs. When his career's over, you're going to go, you know what? He was an average to an above average quarterback.
1: You know who was a great franchise quarterback? Andy Dalton in Cincinnati.
0: Yeah.
1: That's a franchise quarterback, right? Joe Flacco was a franchise quarterback. Now, he did go and win the Super Bowl, but it wasn't Joe Flacco saying, hey, everybody follow me. I got this. So do I think Michael Penix can be that? I'd give it about a 60, 65% chance. Yeah, I think he's got all the tools and everything. You know, again, you have to worry about his health at this point in time. The guy has had multiple surgeries, not only knee surgeries, but other ones, his shoulder, everything else. I mean, he has been, as they said in A Christmas Story, fragile, you know,
0: yes.
1: And he's not Italian. So I think there is some concern there, but ultimately I think he has the goods. And I keep trying to explain to Falcons fans, it's like, wouldn't you rather draft something else in the first round coming up next year than another quarterback? I don't care if it is Arch Manning. I don't care if it is Trinidad Chambliss. Like, when you're building a roster and you're trying to build towards something, which is a yearly thing, and it's even almost more frequent than that as your roster construction goes on nonstop, like, you'd rather have pieces to fill around a franchise quarterback than have to continually look to find one. So, look, I mean, I know what people are going to do in Atlanta. They're going to react and overreact to whatever they see tonight, good, bad, or indifferent. I'm not going to overreact to a one-game sample size, especially the first game after the guy's coming off major knee surgery. So I don't know if he'll have this game where he balls out and looks great and the Falcons go rolling to Green Bay and upset him. I think that there is the possibility that the Falcons can win, because I don't think what you've seen the last 2 weeks is really indicative of what the team is. Right? Like, that's not who they are.
0: And you got Green Bay without a starting tackle already out. They got another lineman out. So, you know, Atlanta, which was good with the pass rush last year and lost both guys that did it. So we'll see. But Green Bay, I mean, look at what, 10 points against the Vikings, and what did they get to in overtime against the Jets? I mean, so far Love's not looked all that good either. And they've had no running game with Jacobs out. So they're an incomplete as well through two games.
1: Yeah, I mean, I think the Packers, too, you know, for them, it's just about surviving at this point in time, right? It's just about continuing to try and maintain as close to 500 as you can get until they get healthy, until Michael Parsons comes back, right? Like, that's the other part of this whole thing.
0: Yes.
1: That really is important to see. And I think when push comes to shove here, you know, they have to just try and scratch out a win any way they can. Both of these teams are in desperate need of wins more than anything else, especially if they had aspirations of the playoffs, and especially in the NFC North for the Packers, where they have a lot of problems. I will give you a crazy trend here for Thursday Night Football from a gambling perspective, if you want to hear it, Mark. Teams on a short week, off an overtime game, which the Packers were, 5-27 in the last 32 iterations. That's just 15.6%. 5-27 ATS. Also, if they're a single-digit favorite, 0-15 against the number.
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4: First, fair everywhere. This is a Wink traffic update.
5: Good morning and heads up drivers. I'm tracking a crash at College Parkway and McGregor Boulevard. First responders are on scene and right now it's not really impacting your drive. Traffic on McGregor is moving in the 40s, both northbound and southbound, and College Parkway is still looking good. Just watch out for first responders as you drive through that area. I'm still working to figure out what exactly happened here. As soon as we have more information, we'll make sure to bring it to you. Keeping Southwest Florida on the move, I'm Maria Regina Mendoza with Wink Traffic.
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0: Miller and Moulton, millerandmoulton.com. Mark Miller, Mark Zeno this morning. Mark, I've got to ask you, I've been thinking about this since you talked about being buttoned up. You've got twin boys, and as I'm looking around my studio, which is, you know, behind me, the shelves all look good. But if you were to get a 360 of this, it doesn't look nearly as good as the small area that I put on camera. And as my daughter and I just did our little handshake and she's off to school, I get frustrated on a daily basis walking into her room and seeing the mess that it is. And I know it comes from me, so I only can get so angry. But you're a military guy. Mm-hmm. You are buttoned up. You are someone who...
1: At least on the surface.
0: Well, I mean, I've met you enough now. I've been around you enough. You know... You would make, you know, if you were coming to my house, I'd be like, all right, we got to make sure this place looks good. All right. This guy's in the military. I can't have any little cat hair running around. So how do you handle, because 11-year-old boys leave a lot of crap everywhere, at least the ones I've been around. How do you handle boys being boys?
1: Other than threatening them with corporal punishment, you know. How about I have a size 11 shoe and it will fit squarely in your fourth point of contact if you don't do what I say. No, like any boys, you know, they're just messy, you know.
0: Right.
1: Listen, I'm at the point now where I've just cut through all the BS and the talk and just go straight to bribery. I think it's the most effective method. So like to get them to make their bed every morning. Okay. Which, oh, by the way, I don't do.
0: Oh, wow. Wow.
1: It's like so low on my priority list. You know, I just think, and my girlfriend hates me for it. She makes her bed every day, pillows, everything. And I get out of bed and I just go to work.
0: All right. So, I'm surprised like that I wouldn't have bet on being the military. I mean, there was the one great speech. And I don't know if the ex-military guy said, you know, just
1: he's a Navy SEAL when he talks about making a bed every day. Yeah. Yeah. I know. But, and so, you know, this is a do as I say, not as I do kind of thing with my kids. But I try to, I tell them, look, you can have a dollar a day for making your bed. When you make it for 10 consecutive days, I give you $10. But if you break the streak, we go back to zero.
0: Ooh, I like that.
1: So
0: I like, you know, that, like, a lot.
1: It hangs it over their head. But if they slip up once, we go back to zero and it saves me a little bit of cash.
0: It probably saves you a lot.
1: Yeah. So because they'll forget at some point in time. And so, you know, like I just... There's a fine line between letting boys be boys and then trying to instill some discipline in them and everything else. And it's fair to say I probably am a disciplinarian, but you know, for me, it's more like I hammer them on little things, you know, like manners and, you know, cleaning up after themselves when they eat and, you know, doing all the little tasks and things of that nature. But I also, to a certain extent, I wish I was better about letting them be boys instead of being a little bit too militant with them. But
0: will serve them well. It will serve them well.
1: We do this thing as parents all the time where you just like, you wonder if you're getting it right, you know? And what I hear from people on the outside is that my kids are so well-mannered and they're so well-behaved. And I look at them and I say, are you bleeping nuts? Are you talking about the same set of children? Because I think they're heathens. I think they're absolute savages, both of them.
0: That's no, but you know, and I have two that are so far apart in age. And when I hear things about my son, who's now 27, you know, he was, you know, doing work, and the guy just said to him off the bed, he goes, "Nice handshake," and you know, just I remember with my kid being, you know, younger than your boys, getting on my knees and shaking his hand and saying, "No, no, you look me in the eye when you shake a man's hand. You shake his hand and you look him in the eye." And those little discipline things, they work. I don't know how much discipline there is in this, but it is time now for
17: The Starting Five. Five big stories you need to know. Here is The Starting Five.
0: 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We start in the NFL. Well, what we thought was bad news is bad news. Jackson Dart will undergo surgery on his left knee. He will be out the rest of the regular season. John Harbaugh did not rule out the possibility that he could return if the Giants make the playoffs. Dart out, Winston in. Jameis yesterday said, "I am very confident in my ability to execute with precision and to lead the New York Giants to victories." We'll see.
1: I'm not confident.
0: I don't know how you could be. Mike McDonald called it a lesson learned. Comments surfaced about a dispute he had with Sean Payton back in 2024. The clips were all on a show called In Depth with Graham Bessinger. They were not part of the show, but they were all on a hot mic and all recorded. And Mike McDonald saying that he didn't think they were for public consumption shouldn't have set him in a room where there were microphones and tape machines. But good for him for apologizing. Former NFL star Antonio Brown accepting a plea deal in his second-degree attempted murder case. He's going to get probation and not go to jail. That's fascinating to me, but the person who was the victim is not going to participate in the prosecution. Do you think he got paid off? I don't know. Maybe I'm a cynic. And finally, tonight, the Packers are 5.5-point favorites over Atlanta, who will start Michael Penix for the first time this season. The Pack, 1-1. Atlanta, 0-2, 8:15, Amazon Prime. College football. Kwon Lacy getting hurt in the third quarter with a shoulder injury in the game against LSU. We do not know if he will play. X-rays were negative after the game, but they are calling it a game time decision for the Saturday afternoon game in Florida. That's something you really need to keep your eye on if you're betting this game either way, because that's a 1-2 punch there. He's elite. Indiana had two defensive linemen that were on the cusp of playing, trying to get that fifth year. Well, they got their injunction yesterday. Stephen Daly and Kaylon Watt are eligible to play after getting the injunction yesterday. They had not played this season. They did not go pro. They did not go to the draft. They are trying to get the 5-for-5 rule. So it is a little different than the two kids from LSU. President Trump's going to be at the Tennessee-Texas game. So if you're going to the Tennessee-Texas game, I would recommend getting there very early. And no word whether or not he's going to be on game day. Game day is at Tennessee. So for what it's worth, just pay attention. And tonight, you know my phrase, give me liberty and lay the points. They're a 2.5-point favorite at Coastal Carolina. Baseball. Yankees whoop up on Tampa yesterday, 9-2. Ryan McMahon had a grand slam. Ben Rice had a couple of jacks, becoming
1: that was predictable.
0: Yeah. Oh yeah.
1: The day after you clinch, always fade that team. Always.
0: Oh, absolutely. And for the record, they didn't play Yandy Diaz, and they played Caminero 5 innings. But Gerrit Cole looked good, allowing 2 5-2/3 innings. The Yankees have won 91 games. I do think that has to be at least brought up. Aaron Judge, we mentioned it off the hop. He says he's trying to play in the wild card round 24 hours after his manager said he wasn't playing in the wild card round. Miami beat the Cubs yesterday 3-2. The Cubs failed to clinch a playoff spot, and now they are, tied with the Phillies in a game behind the Padres. The Arizona Diamondbacks still have a shot with 3 games back and 4 to play. Boston, a 1-0 shutout over Cleveland. Sonny Gray gets to 18-5 on the year. Chapman logged his 35th stave as Boston snapped a 3-game win streak. The Guardians still a game up on the White Sox. Why? because the White Sox lost to Kansas City 5-4. Mikael Garcia, tie-breaking double in the seventh was the difference in that one. A double dip between Baltimore and Toronto, 4-2 in both games. Alonso hit a home run in the first one. They win the second. Their chances are slim. They have to win their final three games, and the White Sox have to lose their final four for Baltimore to get the final playoff spot. San Diego is now the top wildcard team. They beat the Dodgers 5-1. Tatis, three hits. Machado had a home run. San Diego has won 14 of the last 16. They are the hottest team in baseball. Yep. Whether that continues next week, I don't know, but they have been on, they've been on a two-week roll here.
1: Do you realize, Mark, that we are just two games away from, for the first time ever in Major League Baseball history, in a non-shortened season of a below 500 team making the playoffs?
0: Yes.
1: In the AL West. This is pathetic.
0: It is absolutely pathetic. Ohtani returned to action. He went 1-for-4 and had a walk. The Dodgers had won 11 straight home games heading into that. The Padres now, they will make the playoffs for three consecutive seasons. They've never done that before. Milwaukee 4-1 over Philadelphia. The Brewers now have a two-game lead again on the Dodgers for the best overall record in the major leagues. They've won 99 in the season. They've never won 100 games. So the Brewers going to do something. And they, think about it. The Brewers now for, what, 5-6 years have been pretty damn good. 100 years is tough to accomplish, but they've been the class of that division and now look like they're going to win 100. I mentioned Arizona. They beat Colorado 5-3. They're clinging to that last hope to make the playoffs. Here's the good old AL West. Mets 7, Texas 2. Texas is now 78-80, and they're tied for first because Seattle beat Houston in 10-6-5.
1: The crazy part is that Seattle, that Houston has two games against Seattle, who is out of it. Now they have four games against the A's left, and Texas can't beat the freaking Mets. They get the Mets and the Twins to finish out. They've lost three straight, could have easily had a two-game lead in this division with four to play, and nobody wants to win that thing. It's really bad.
0: And I'm really bummed out because when Houston was down and out and the division looked lousy, I may have made a future bet on the Astros to win the division. I'd like to cash that ticket. And
1: I bet on the Texas Rangers about a month ago to win the division.
0: So we got one between us here. Seattle still has a chance. I mean, everything would have to work out the right way. They're 74-84, so they've got to win the rest of their games and have everybody lose. But believe it or not, ten games below 500, they're technically in it. Atlanta 3-2 over Cincinnati. Chris Sale goes 5 2/3, 10 Ks, 200-plus strikeouts on the season. He joins Randy Johnson as the only two left-handers with 9-plus seasons of 200 Ks. Sale moved past Frank Tanana into 26th place on the all-time strikeout list.
1: That is not a name I expected to hear when I woke up this morning.
0: I'm glad I caught you there.
1: New York Mets and Minnesota Twins, Frank Tanana.
0: And Detroit Tigers. He was part of the 84 Tiger team. St. Louis 5-1 over Pittsburgh. The Athletics 7-3 over the Angels. Washington doubled up on Detroit 4-2, as did Minnesota with San Francisco. To the NHL, they start their season next week, and it's way too early. But Mark Messier, the Hall of Famer, who played, obviously a lot of you remember him as a Ranger. Before that, he was pretty good with this team named Edmonton. And he went off on their hiring of Mike Babcock. He was in a conference call promoting the upcoming season and said, "I'm absolutely shocked they hired him. I'm absolutely shocked from the stories I heard from very good, reputable character people about the way they were treated. It's been no secret." The Arizona State hockey coach declined to answer any questions yesterday about one of his players collapsing during a team workout. It looks as if he will not recover. The young man, Matthew Maich, who was a prospect of the St. Louis Blues, the coach has been there forever, and he says, I've been here 20 years, and my body works good. How he's still the coach when they had a report that they brought in a Green Beret to do the training who wasn't cleared by Arizona State. I mean, this is a D1 program now. This isn't a club team. I'm just amazed by this. And finally, the Knicks and Karl-Anthony Towns talking about an extension. They haven't gotten one. The President's Cup, my favorite golf event every 2 years, and anybody who's listened to the show knows that I find no golf event more worthless than the President's Cup. It starts today in Chicago. The first match is at 12:35. Five matches today. Darryl Waltrip, Hall of Fame driver, longtime broadcaster, boogity, boogity, boogity. He has basically moved himself away from public life doing because of a brain disease. We certainly wish the best to the great DW. And at 7 minutes before the hour, that was the starting five. 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
1: Yeah, that's an interesting story. You know, they're not the first team to bring in a former military person to do motivational and physical training with, which it's kind of weird because there is this whole subculture of former military guys who create these businesses that try to infiltrate, you know, sports teams and Fortune 500 companies to give them leadership and training and things of that nature that the military gives you that you don't get in the civilian world. But yeah, I mean, it's a sad story, obviously.
0: Yeah, it's, you know. But I mean, at the same time, and look, I would love to have a military guy to train my team. You're a Division I program. You bring someone in to coach, essentially. There's a chain of command. You got to fill out a little paperwork on this one, I would imagine.
1: Yeah, and they either there's something severely wrong with the person from a physical standpoint that it did that much more. They didn't vet the program all that well. Either way, there were some serious steps missed on one side or the other, and that's unfortunate.
0: Yeah, and now we've got a young man who not only won't play hockey, but is not going to live ever a normal life. Miller and Moulton. We'll talk Gators next hour with Graham Hall. Miller and Moulton, millerandmoulton.com.
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0: 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Mark Zeno, co-hosting this morning with me, talking ball, talking a little baseball as well. We found out that he bribes his children to make their beds, which I don't think is a bad move. I mean, I threaten my daughter with the phone. That's the easiest thing for me. It's all I have to do is say, you know, I could take that phone away, and anything I need to get done gets done. You have to motivate as parents with these type, because we can't threat. The threats don't work anymore. My daughter knows that physically I can't touch her. So what threat is there better than the phone? That's all I got.
1: You know, what's still available to all of us is the, and may you rest in peace, the Mike Leach method of training people, which is locking them in a closet for a while and leaving them there. I think that's totally acceptable at this point in time.
0: For whatever reason, you go through spurts on your algorithms, which different things pop up when I'm scrolling and on the phone. And there's nothing better than when you get a week where there's a lot of Mike Leach on there. I mean, that is, yeah. You know, we don't. And I will say, I'm not trying to say that John Summerall is Mike Leach. There is only one Mike Leach. There will only be one Mike Leach. But we're kind of at a spot in college football where Lane's the only guy that says things that either get you happy, upset, but he's got a personality. Like him or dislike him, it doesn't matter. Lane's out there. We all know who he is. You know, Dabo has a personality, but the team now sucks, so it doesn't matter. And Dabo was always very, very religious, very family oriented, and it worked for him for a long time. But John Summerall, he seems to look at, you gotta win. That's all, Mark, that's all that matters at the end of the day. Doesn't matter what your damn personality is. Like Ryan Day to me I'm not lining him up for motivational speeches. But as long as Ohio State still wins, he's fine. But you know, some are all just little things. The more I find out about him, the more I like. You know, I'm a music junkie, so the fact that I found out he's a big Widespread Panic fan, that's a big plus sign notch for me. But just the way he handled the whole, we're favored? Yeah, there's a lot of drugs out in Las Vegas. Talking about his wife who went to Auburn and her family, who they're rooting for last week. It's like, well, Florida pays the mortgage. So if anybody's rooting for anybody else, they're not part of my family. I mean, he's quick. He's having fun with it. He's got a great attitude. But obvious, and I want the Gators to be successful for selfish reasons. We do a show in Florida. It is better when the teams are good. You either need grease fire or you need really good. In the middle stinks. And Florida's kind of fluttered around the middle for a while. So, and you know, Florida State's going the other direction. And Miami's finally really seems to have it together, and we'll find out if they ever play anybody because it's the softest schedule in the country. For all of you that pick on Notre Dame for their schedule, if you want to tell me that Miami has a tougher schedule than Notre Dame, I will bet you, and I will go game by game, and we'll figure that out. Notre Dame at least has three games. Yep, one of them is Miami, but they get BYU and they get SMU. You tell me who the next two teams Miami play that have a pulse, because right now, Mark, it might be Virginia Tech. Might be their second toughest opponent this year.
1: Yeah, that sounds about right. But to your point about Summerall, you know, he's a proven program builder. You know, did it at Tulane. You know, did it everywhere he's been. And this is a guy that's injected life into a program that was pretty lifeless for a while. Just in general, just imagine what it's like for the players in that locker room to go from Billy Napier, who is quiet and reserved and sort of dry, to this high energetic, you know, quick on his feet, you know, entertaining sort of coach, but a guy who just knows football really well. And the players clearly want to play for him, and they're believing that they're better than what many people have told them for the last couple of years and what they are. They have every chance to go win this game against Ole Miss and knock off a top five team. And while, you know, you and I were talking in the break about Michigan State, this would be a signature win right off the bat for Summerall. To go off and knock off a team that was in the college football playoff semifinals last year and a top five team after they just beat maybe one of the most hyped up teams in recent memory in LSU and Ole Miss in that game last week would just be an ultimate feather in his cap. You know, I said going into the season when I did a preview for ESPN.com when I was looking at Florida, I said, I don't know how interested I am in looking at their win total for the year because they still play an incredibly tough schedule. It's only year one of a program. I said, however, I am interested in betting them in individual games because of Summerall's ability to coach and there's likely some upsets in the swamp that people aren't going to see coming. Now, just for clarity's sake, Mark, yeah, I understand that Florida right now is listed as a 3.5-point favorite. That's not where the line opened, because I was on the air on Saturday night after LSU and Ole Miss ended, and the original line that popped up at one major sports book was Ole Miss minus 1.5. And it flipped immediately within hours, within an hour of it landing right on Florida. And so everybody believes Florida can win this game. And yes, it's Sumrall's job from a messaging standpoint to the public and the media to act like they're the underdog. But this is very much a coin flip game. And I think it speaks volumes. And listen, odds makers aren't everything. It doesn't mean everything. It's just, you know, one piece of information, one data point. But when odds makers are telling you that Florida's favored here, it has more to do with just the fact that they're the home team. They actually believe, because of this offense, that they can not only hang in this game but win it. I have my concerns about the Florida defense here. They were a little leaky for a half against FAU. They were a little leaky for a half against Auburn. In both those games, you know, Florida pulled away. Obviously, it wasn't against Campbell. That's not a real opponent. They're going to face a real offense for the first time.
0: Right.
1: And a good one at that. And
0: right.
1: I mean, leaky against that offense could be problematic. Here's what we don't know about Florida, right? And this will be a real test for the Gators this week. And when we talk to, we talk Gators here coming up. How does Florida look when they're playing from behind, right? Because that's really, when you are in a negative game script, that's where you really get to evaluate what a team is. You get to evaluate your quarterback. You get to evaluate, you know, your play calling and everything else. How do they play from behind is really what matters. And your ability to come back in games says a lot about how well prepared you are, your coaching and your execution and things of that nature. So, you know, I really think for a moment, we're going to see that a little bit here in this game, and it'll tell us a lot about where Florida is at this point.
0: I'm worried about the defense as well, because you give up, and I'll take away the last touchdown. You still gave up 32 to Auburn and Brown, who couldn't score 20 against Baylor. I don't think he's and that's a quarterback when he's coming from behind. That's guy I worry about, because his throwing style is just weird. To say the very least, they lost receivers, so they didn't, you know, they don't have great receivers, and they were still able to move the ball on the Gators. Now, I will say, and, you know, Sumrall threw shade at Auburn's crowd because he said it was louder at the FAU game. Part of the shade he can throw is that what happened? Florida went out and took the game to Auburn and took the crowd out of the game. There's not a doubt in my mind, and look at that, compare that to Ole Miss and LSU. What did Ole Miss do? They started out red hot. That crowd just kept getting amped up. And I think that that crowd had a lot to do with how LSU play. I mean, they were flustered in the first half. And if you can do that to Chambliss, which I don't know if you can, but the swamp's louder than Oxford, Mississippi, okay? There's no doubt. This is one of the premier venues in the country for noise. These places are all cathedrals. You guys are going to say yours is better than theirs. That's just the way that it is. But from a decibel standpoint, the swamp's flipping loud. There aren't many louder places when this thing's cranking up with 90,000+ on Saturday.
1: Agreed.
0: So how does that offense handle the noise in the first half? If they do and they get a lead, well, that takes a lot of the noise out of the equation. And that's what Florida was able to do to Auburn last week. So I do think, to your point, Mark, there is something to how this game script goes, because Florida wants to do what? Run the ball. What's Ole Miss not good at? Stopping the run. Jaden Ball would be a top three Heisman candidate if this were 15 years ago. Just in today's game, we don't value the running back. So it's all, you know, it's all about Chambliss, or whether it's Arch Manning or whatever you want to say. And you've got two premier receivers between Smith and Tony. So they're getting all the love. But Jaden Ball might be the best running back in the country. Put it this way. Football people are already talking about him being a first-round draft pick. I mean,
1: it's not. I think he is the best running back in the country. And it's going to bear that out over the course of the season. I don't think there's a question at this point that he is. Yeah. He will be the number one running back taken next year's draft,
0: right,
1: if he comes out.
0: Right. He's a first. I mean, they're talking about him being a first-round pick. And think about, you know, we're talking about elite running backs that have been put in that position. So he's already thought of in a very high regard by NFL people.
1: And some of that, too, is just the size and freakish nature of his athleticism. You don't see many 220-pound running backs that can move that fast. I mean, it's almost Derrick Henry-esque in a sense. And I know somebody else compared him to Fred Taylor from back in the day. But, you know, he's a 220-pound running back who has breakaway home run speed. Like, it's just, it's, that is part of the reason why he's drawing a lot of already, you know, favoritism as the number one running back coming off the board and a first-round pick next year. He's got it all. They just got to use it correctly in this game against Ole Miss.
0: But if they get behind the other part of the game, what has everybody talked about leading into the season? Look, it's all roses right now because things are going well for the Gators. But you ask any Gator fan back in August, what were they worried about? The defense for sure, but on offense, what were they worried about? The tackles. What's the play of the tackles like? Well, if you get behind and you got to throw the ball, then those tackles are going to have an unbelievable amount of pressure from an Ole Miss team that can get after the quarterback. So to your first point, if they have to play from behind, how do they respond? It puts pressure points on a spot of the Gators that many people think they're weakest on the offense. So those are the games within the game that we'll see on Saturday.
1: And also, too, I think this is a grow-up game for Aaron Filo, right? It's a kind of game where you have a very thin margin for error, where one turnover or one decision could ultimately change the outcome of the game. And we'll see what Busta Faulkner does and how much he tries to let him have control over the game himself, or, you know, how much he kind of guides him in a direction where it's going to go. Look, I think we all have a ton of faith in this offense for the Gators and their ability to put up points and score quickly. But at the end of the day, they're facing a team right now that is much better than any team they've faced to this point. You know, listen, Auburn is a program that's trying to turn things around. They have a lot of talent, but they're not at the same level as Ole Miss. They're just not, you know. There's a difference between facing Missouri and facing Alabama. There's a difference between facing Auburn at this point in time and Ole Miss at this point in time. These are two programs in completely different spots, and so there'll be a lot of pressure on Filo to have a very, you know, mistake-free game. And to add him in the comment section, no, I don't think Ole Miss is overrated. I think they're rated quite well, which is where they are. Again, they just beat probably the most expensive team in college football history and did it fairly handily, all things considered, for the most part. So I don't know. I wouldn't call Ole Miss overrated. I think Florida's a little bit underrated.
0: We'll find out Saturday, 3:30, Ole Miss in Florida. Graham Hall coming up in 25 minutes to talk more about that game. Today was a day when. Next.
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0: Oh.
9: First, fair everywhere. This
3: is a Wink traffic update.
9: Good morning and happy Thursday. All good on the Edison Bridge this morning. If you're coming from North Fort Myers into Fort Myers, you're cruising on by this morning. Over on the Midpoint Bridge, things are getting busier heading eastbound, but we're not seeing any standstill traffic. Westbound, you are green and good to go. And on the Cape Coral Bridge, it's pretty much just business usual this morning. Keeping Southwest Florida on the move, I'm Maria Regina Mendoza with Wink Traffic.
10: The I-75 interchange at Pine Ridge Road in Collier County will be fully closed starting at 11 p.m. tomorrow night. Crews will install new overhead structures during the closure. I-75 will stay open, but drivers using exit 107 will need to follow the detours. The closure is expected to last until 6 a.m. on Monday. The Red Cross is helping a family after a fire destroyed their trailer home in North Fort Myers. The fire burned the trailer to the ground near Pondella Road and US 41, close to the Big Lots. And officials have not said what started the fire or if anybody was hurt. Lawmakers in Washington, D.C. are facing new questions about privacy and the use of Flock cameras across the country. More than 120,000 Flock cameras scan over 20 billion cars each month in 49 states. After a Senate subcommittee hearing, lawmakers say they want federal privacy laws requiring search warrants for access to historical location data. I'm Corey Lazar, Wink News. First, fair, everywhere.
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2: 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That's 21000.

0: Florida Ole Miss there. We'll do more of that with Graham Hall coming up in a moment.
1: By the way, I'm a little surprised you haven't noticed my Golden Girls mug this morning.
0: I could not see you. You drink and it just barely pops in the screen, so I didn't know what it was. All right. Now, this is funny because, you know, I worked with David Moulton for 20 years. We had a producer for a good chunk of it, John Cascio. Funny man. John's the one that found you, and you've at least texted with John in the past. John is younger than I am. Like, I'm 57. Mm-hmm. John's mid-40s, roughly, 43, 44, somewhere in there. I would always laugh because if there was ever any reason

0: But yeah, you're that could be a poll question in of itself. I don't even know if I need to go to my President's Cup poll question. I could just go Golden, you know, because you were knocking Springsteen during the break, which that can get people uptight. You called Springsteen the most overrated artist
1: He's
0: ever?
1: The most overrated musical artist in history.
0: Wow. All right. I like some Springsteen. I don't like all Springsteen. Like, I think Born to Run, saw it in concert, one of the best songs in concert ever.
1: That's one of the two songs I think that are worthy. Born to Run is actually decent.
0: All right. There's so much on the plate right here. I don't even know where to go, but I'll just cop out and do this.
1: I mean,
2: here's
1: favorite
2: Mark
1: Golden
2: Miller
1: is a good
2: with today
1: question.
2: Was the Whoa. Day when.
0: Well, come on, it's Blanche, right? I mean, the oldest one was spectacular.
1: Well, yeah, Estelle Getty, who played the mother.
0: Yeah, yeah. She was spectacular.
1: I think, here's the thing, Blanche was ahead of her time in the sense that, you know, before there was Sex and the City and Samantha on Sex and the City, there was Blanche, except Blanche was 60 doing it. Samantha was 30.
0: You know what? It's a dadgum good point.
1: Is she the original cougar? This was Sex and the City before it was Sex and the City. This was Old Women in Florida, which is your direct opposite of Sex and the City, but you get the point.
0: Do we have the Villages without the Golden Girls? That's for a whole nother day. All right, I got to get to this because I'll run out of time. And by the way, today was the day when brought to you by France Eye Care. If you're like the Golden Girls and have trouble seeing without glasses, I would recommend France Eye Care, franceeyecare.com. All right. Today in 1798, we started the Supreme Court. The Federal Judiciary Act passed, creating the six-member court. 1920, Babe Ruth first to hit 50. Honda founded today in 48. This one threw me for a loop for what it's worth. Kentucky Fried Chicken opened its first franchise. Obviously, we know it started in Kentucky with Harlan Sanders, who is the colonel. The first franchise, Salt Lake City. That just kind of, right. Thought it might have been Memphis. Who knows? Jailhouse Rock released today in 57. The Munsters in 64. And 60 Minutes premiered today in 1968. Jack Tatum set an NFL record today in 72. At Lambeau, he returned to fumble 104 yards. Arenas Williams would tie the record in 2000. Al Kaline becomes the 12th player to get 3,000 hits today in 74. I think he ended up with either 3,000 exactly or 3,001. The Love Boat premiered today in 77. Nirvana released Nevermind. And the Chili Peppers released Blood Sugar Sex Magic, both released today in 91. Like two paramount albums of that genre of rock. Nirvana obviously blew up. The Chili Peppers, they're their own thing. Speaking of, to me, and I don't know if it ended up being underrated, but The Big Bang Theory premiered today in 2007. Never watched that show once when it was on in its time slot. Never had any interest. It looked like the dumbest show ever to me. Then I watch it in syndication. Pretty good show. Tommy Armour, F. Scott Fitzgerald, the great Jim McKay, Jim Henson, Linda McCartney, and Phil Hartman would have all celebrated birthdays today.
1: Wow.
0: Mean Joe Green's 80, and Eddie George is 53. Think Eddie George could still get you a third and one if you needed it?
1: I would think so. Yeah, that feels about accurate.
0: That is Today Was a Day When, brought to you by France Eye Care. I've got a poll question up, but now I may have to go Golden Girls. First off, I'm going to put up the President's Cup poll question because I think this is the most overrated sporting event that there is. How much are you going to watch? But I'm going to follow it up with Golden Girls, underrated or rated correctly, because I don't think you could say it was overrated. There's no way.
1: Definitely not.
0: You know, rated.
1: By the way, Ryan in the comment section says your favorite Golden Girl says a lot about you. I would agree wholeheartedly. Like if there's a personality test, right? And you had one of the questions was your favorite Golden Girl is who? That would be, I think that would fit.
0: First off, if you can name all four Golden Girls, that in and of itself says a lot about you.
1: It was Dorothy. right?

0: There's Blanche.
1: You got Blanche in the old one, you know, and then the what's B. Arthur there.
0: Right. You had Sophia, who was Betty White, I think, right?
1: Okay.
0: That was Sophia.
1: You're on your own here.
0: And then the mother, her name was Ma. No, I forget what her actual name was on the show. But yeah, I'm 3 out of 4, so I'm not too bad.
1: No, not bad at all. You're doing better than this guy is. I love the fact that we just...
0: No, I'm sorry, Rose. Betty White was Rose. Sophia was the mother. That's what it was.
1: Okay.
0: So it was Dorothy, Blanche, Sophia, and Rose.
1: And Betty White in that show and in life was terrific. But in that show, she played the sexual innuendo that would come out of her mouth when she didn't know what it was.
0: Yep.
1: It is gold. I mean, I think, put it this way, I'm going to have a poll question up. Shoeless Joe's Sports Cafe poll question is going to be about the President's Cup. I'm going to chase it with the Golden Girls. I am betting right now that the Golden Girls question will get at least 30% more votes than the golf question, without a doubt. It will not be close. Yeah. And in fact, right now, see, in the chat room, I only can put one poll question up. That's the rules with the service that we use. And I think I'm going to get shy. If I put the President's Cup, I think the Twitch and YouTube chat rooms will revolt. There's not a doubt in my mind. We've got Gator Talk coming up with Graham Hall. 8 o'clock hour, we'll talk Bucks with Roy Cummings. They've got Minnesota at home. That's an interesting game in and of itself because the Vikings are 2-0 and barely, you know, the fourth quarter against the Packers and 9-3 when Caleb gets hurt in the game against the Bears. The Bucks 0-2 and have looked miserable in both football games. Baker's been bad. The offensive line's been bad. So I have no idea where to go with that one. The Jags with the monster game, Brent Martineau coming up in a little more than an hour's time. The Jags and Patriots, that's a terrific football game. And the Jags with that early schedule, they chase the Patriots, Mark, with Cincinnati on the road, and then they go to London for the Eagles and Texans. I mean, right now, if I'm the Jags, and you're high on the Jags, Mark, if I gave you 3-3, they're 1-1 right now, if they just split these next four, would you take that if you were the Jags?
0: You'll take it, but I don't think that that's acceptable for this team, to be honest with you. I mean, again, 3-3 puts you in a position where you know, are not by any stretch of the imagination out of any playoff picture, right? So it's good enough, but again, I'm having a hard time seeing how they're not better than the Patriots, they're not better than the Bengals, and they're not better than the Texans. Like, and they get the Eagles at home.
1: Well, no, they get them in London.
0: Oh, that's right. I'm sorry, but technically, it's a home game.
1: Yeah, right.
0: That's to your point.
1: So, all right. So we'll get with
0: advantage to them in London, theoretically. They've done it more than anybody else. So.
1: And it's the first of the two games in London. Graham Hall, Gator Talk next.
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9: First, fair everywhere. This is a Wink traffic update.
10: Heads up, drivers. It's a slow drive on State Road 82 this morning. Once you get past Bell Boulevard and Lehigh Acres and make your way toward Corkscrew, speeds are dropping into the single digits heading eastbound. We're also tracking a crash on State Road 82 at Church Road in Collier County, so keep that in mind as you head out the door. Over on I-75, there's a minor crash near mile marker 138 right before you pass the Forum. And on State Road 78, we're also tracking another crash at the southbound entrance to 141. If you're hopping onto I-75 this morning, expect slowdowns through that area. Keeping Southwest Florida on the move, I'm Maria Regina Mendoza with Wink Traffic.
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0: the plains a week ago. Ole Miss and Florida Saturday in the swamp. It is going to be a raucous atmosphere, to say the very least. And we are joined by Graham Hall. He covers the Gators for 247 Sports. You can follow him on X. It's pretty simple. At Graham Hall, GRAHAMHALL. Graham, Mark, and Mark this morning. How are you, sir?
1: I'm doing great. Thanks for having me.
0: It's our pleasure. And looking at this game, let's first look back, because a lot of us, myself included, put a lot on the Florida game at Auburn to determine the trajectory of this season. I don't know if they passed with complete flying colors because they gave up a lot of points, but the Gator team that the Gator fan wants to see, that they've been yearning for forever, one that has a high-powered offense, one that can break away in different, whether it's a run or a pass, that team showed up on the plains. How surprised were you at just how productive they were offensively?
1: I think that's been the major hype for Florida this season. The arrival of Buster Faulkner, the presence of Aaron Filo. And we've talked a lot about the talent Florida has at the skill positions. Jaden Baugh, just, I don't know how you slow him down. You can't stop him right now. Gone for over 100 yards in his last four games, including dating back to last season when he had 266 yards. Florida scored 44 points and got in its way a good bit. 10 offensive penalties for 75 yards. It was a really productive performance. I think the surprising thing for me wasn't that Florida was able to do it. I think it's that it came against the DJ Durkin defense in the first road game for this program under John Summerall. It's tough to play away from your home stadium, and Florida hasn't been great there the last 5 years. I think the most impressive thing, like I said, is doing that on the road, because we've seen impressive offenses the first 2 weeks of the season. But to go on the road and keep it up, I think fans have to feel good about Florida's chances the rest of the way and just being able to be a potent offensive team. But yeah, defensively, like you mentioned, you know, if they don't get some things cleaned up, they're going to be in some shootouts here the rest of the way.
2: Yeah, not exactly an ideal position because, again, this is the first real offense they're going to face. I mean, no disrespect to Auburn and what they're building there, but they're not anywhere near the level of Trinidad Chambliss and this Ole Miss offense. And, again, this may be the best quarterback in the country right now playing. At least he's the Heisman favorite. So how do they contend with him, and how much of a pass rush can they get on him?
1: I think you got to try and keep him in the pocket. Florida did a really good job against Byron Brown at keeping him in the pocket. It was when he got outside the pocket, was able to throw on the run, create some unscripted plays with his legs, where really the Tigers were able to do a lot of damage there, especially in the second half when they were trying to rally from, what, that 17-point deficit at the top of the fourth quarter. Trinidad Chambliss is just an excellent passer. Seems to get better as the game goes on, which makes things obviously difficult. You're going to have to attempt to affect him, generate some pass rush. But at the same time, you're going to need to be able to still drop five, maybe six into coverage. And that balance, how they're going to strike that is going to be really interesting to see. I think you're going to benefit a little bit from, we'll see what the situation is with Kawan Lacy. But I think that for right now, you do have to prepare as if he's going to be out there. But if he's not out there, I think you're going to see an Ole Miss offense that is a little bit less balanced and is going to have to rely on Trinidad Chambliss to not just make plays, you know, as a passer, but also do some damage as a runner. So if Florida is able to affect the quarterback there and generate the pass rush, and they're coming off of a really impressive performance. I know that we've talked about maybe the statistical production not being what fans have been looking for the first 3 weeks, but Emmanuel Oyabadejo and Jaden Woods were just fantastic in the plains a week ago. If they can do what they did last weekend and affect Chambliss, Florida's going to have a good shot in this game.
0: When you look at the Gator defense, what concerns you more, pass rush or the back end, the secondary? Because obviously both have to kind of work in conjunction against a thrower like Chambliss. But if you're Ole Miss, where do you see the ability to take advantage of Florida's defense?
1: It's in the secondary for me, and no disrespect to those guys, but I've just seen a few too many broken plays, some breakdowns in communication. And, you know, let's use the term coverage sacks. You have to be able to cover for 5 seconds and play press man to give your pass rush time to get home. Because if guys are open, it doesn't matter if, you know, you're able to beat your matchup there on the line of scrimmage. They're going to be able to create, you know, some explosive plays if guys are wide open and they can take advantage of that quickly. And I do think for Florida, even primarily at cornerback, I'll say they've tended to gamble a little bit too much trying to get the takeaway here. Trinidad Chambliss will make you pay if you do that. I think that Florida understands that they're going to need to be really, really sound from coverage standpoint. They're going to need to play to their assignments. Yeah, you want to get takeaways, but at the same time, you don't want your intent to get a takeaway to turn into a, you know, 65-yard play for the opposition. So that is probably a good bit more of a concern for me right now than the pass rush. Now, that could change, certainly, when Florida faces some more talented offensive lines than they have faced so far. But right now, there's too many questions in the secondary. Some guys that I think are a little bit under the microscope right now. You know, Ben Hanks was highlighted for much of the previous 9 months, but not coming off his best performance. How does he respond this week? Kwamani McLean has all the talent in the world, but just gives up a couple of big plays here and there again because he gambles a good bit. And then Javari Flowers, a guy who was on the cusp of starting, someone who hasn't been able to, you know, stay in the games down the stretch there due to some cramping issues. How does he respond this week? And then you look at the star position, Kanye Clark and Alfonso Allen and Laganza Hayward and even Bryce Thornton have rotated there at a very difficult position to play. How does Florida settle at that position this weekend here? I have some questions about the third level of the defense, but if they can have a strong performance this weekend, I think a lot of those concerns will dissipate.
2: Graham, one of the things that you can't do if you want to beat a team like Ole Miss is beat yourself. There are currently 138 FBS teams. Only seven of them have more penalty yards per game than the Florida Gators. So clearly this has been a problem. Now, in fairness to Florida, Louisville and Washington were both ranked, or Washington was at one point, and they're both 3-0. So you can win games this way, but it's not advantageous. How does Florida stack up here if they're going to play sloppily and hurt themselves with penalties?
1: Well, not well, quite honestly. I mean, the margin for error in the SEC is pretty slim. And when you're costing yourself offensive possessions, when you're backing yourself up to first and 15 and second and 20 and committing holding penalties and the unnecessary ones, like the unnecessary roughness, avoiding late hits. I know there were some questionable calls in Auburn, but the fact remains that they were called for them. Offensively for Florida, even as potent as they have been, when you're committing 10 penalties, you're not going to give yourself the best chance, and you're going to limit your chances to score on each possession. So those, I think, are some of the primary concerns for Florida. I think for John Summerall, it's the fact that they've gradually increased as well. 4 against Florida Atlantic, then 8 against Campbell, and then 16 against Auburn. You can't get away with 15-plus penalties in a game in the SEC at a high rate. Sometimes you'll be able to overcome it, and Florida just did that last week here, but rarely do we see teams commit double-digit penalties even and win the game unless they are sound in the other facets. And for Florida right now, they have too much that they need to focus on aside from the penalties to be, like you said, shooting themselves in the foot and creating costly errors. Because when you do that against the nation's best, and they're certainly facing one of them this upcoming weekend against number 4 Ole Miss with, like you said, maybe the Heisman Trophy finalist right now, maybe certainly one of the early favorites. You can't do that and expect to win the game. And as much talent and well-designed play calling that you may have, if you get in your own way, you're more often than not going to find yourself on the losing end of the game. So it starts there for Florida, making sure that they play sound football, clean football here, because you're going to need every chance you can get against this team. And if you're taking away your own chances, that's going to feel even worse, because it's not the opponent beating you. It's you beating yourself. It's you costing yourself a chance at victory here. And there's nothing more frustrating for a head coach than that.
0: Look, we all know how good Jaden Baugh is. And he, I mean, like I've said a million times, if this were just 10 years ago, he'd be among the people we're talking about for the Heisman, but we don't care about running backs the way we once did. How important is it for the offense to stay patient? Because Ole Miss can score, and they can score in a hurry. And if Florida gets down early, and the you know maybe you start to think you've got to throw it a little bit more, how important is patience in this game and to try to have the long drives, to try to keep the ball on the ground? Because to me, yeah, they scored a bunch last week. I don't know if you want to get in a shootout with Ole Miss. I'd like to pound them and take advantage of what seems to be their weak link, which is their run defense. So when you look at the patience factor from a play-calling standpoint, how important is that to you?
1: I think it's a good deal important here, because I think you want to extend drives, put together some 8, 9, 10-play drives, and try and keep the Ole Miss offense off the field and try and wear down the defense. And at the same time, establishing the run and picking up 5-6 yards at a time and keep just churning and moving the ball forward is going to be key here for Florida in this game, because, you know, you really have to in this league not get into shootouts with teams of Ole Miss's caliber, because for a Florida offense that is less of a well-oiled machine than the Rebels, you're going to want to attempt to capitalize on each possession, take Ole Miss's chances out of the game of trying to overcome the leads that you're going to attempt to create here. And if you can get a little sizable advantage here and get into the fourth quarter and wear down the opposition and hand it to guys like Jaden Baugh and Duke Clark, you're going to feel better about your chances of doing that. And then at the same time, I do think, though, that the presence of Jaden Baugh kind of takes some of the pressure off of guys like Aaron Filo, because you've seen in the first couple of weeks of the season so far, Florida has no problem running it on 3rd and 8, even 3rd and 20. You saw the one there against Auburn from Duke Clark. He's the safety blanket for the offense here, where, you know, if you don't like what you see or the opposing defense has a good look against you, you just give it to Jaden Baugh and see what he can do, and maybe pick up a couple extra yards than you were expecting here. So he really takes some of the pressure off on first and second down, even if you're able to run the ball with him. You don't have to go out there and hit for a big play and throw it past the sticks every single time. And then also with John Summerall, you know, his aggression as a head coach and Buster Faulkner's as well, you've seen Florida go for it on 4th and 5, 4th and 6 here. So Florida's going to feel good about its chances with Jaden Baugh back there of moving the chains here. If it doesn't happen, even on 3rd down, they're going to go for it on 4th down. And Baugh and Clark are kind of your safety blankets right now, where if things aren't working for you in the passing game, which so far people should have a lot of confidence in Florida's passing offense. I think Aaron Filo has been terrific for the first 3 games of the season. But you have a quarterback and a pair of running backs there that really can pick up yards with their legs and do damage for you and extend drives. And I think Florida feels really good. And they'll use those guys to try and not rattle off some up-tempo, score quickly, 4-play, 75-yard drives. They're going to be okay 8, 9, 10-play drives, right, and try and take up 5, 6 minutes of the clock.
2: Right. Graham, quickly, give me the sort of reaction to both a win from Florida and a loss from Florida. After the game, what are we saying about this team?
1: Well, expectations are going to be sky high if Florida wins this game. There have been some odd makers out there that say if Florida wins this game and improves to 4-0, they're going to have a 40% chance of making the college football playoff. Now, that would be a very impressive turnaround, but you look at the road ahead, the 5 games that are ahead for Florida, taking on Texas, Georgia, going to Missouri after this game, a very winnable game against South Carolina. You have a chance, even if you go 3-2 in the road ahead, you look at the final month of the season. You know, I know Oklahoma isn't looking too good right now, very talented team here, but you have a chance of going 4-0 in the final month. If you go 5-2 the rest of the way here, you're talking about a team that could end up winning 9 or 10 games. And with this schedule in the SEC, that could put you in the college football playoffs. So fans are going to feel a lot better about a win here, certainly. And John Summerall won't be able to use that underdog mindset necessarily to motivate his team moving forward. He may have to change the approach a little bit, or he's going to continue downplaying that Florida's, you know, one of the top 15 teams in the country. A loss I don't think would hinder them too much, but it will be interesting to see how fans respond to the first loss of the John Summerall era, because there's been so much positivity the last 10 months. And how are you going to react? Is it going to be the sky is falling? Is it going to be, hey, listen, this is just how far we have to go? People will feel a lot worse based or better based on the context of the loss. If Florida is in a close game, they don't commit many penalties, and they just lose to a really, really impressive quarterback and a high-powered offense, I don't think you're going to sit there and think, hey, man, this is devastating. There's some things to clean up. But if Florida beats itself in a game that they can win, it is going to feel a little bit worse, because it'll be a missed opportunity. Either way, a lot more to gain in this game than there is to lose here, because Florida came in with such lower expectations. No one was talking about them beating Ole Miss before the season started. No one was talking about them maybe even being a 9-win team. If they were, they were probably called a homer. So I do think that for Florida, a lot more to gain than lose here, and that really allows you to kind of play free, where you don't have the weight of the world against you. You have everything to play for and not too much to lose, and that's a pretty freeing feeling. So Florida, a lot to gain in this game coming in. A chance to really prove that they could be a dark horse contender in not just the SEC, but for making the college football playoff. They certainly have a lot to play for in this game. And we'll see if they do end up losing, how people respond, because there's still a lot of football left.
0: He's Graham Hall, covering the Gators for 247 Sports, joining us here on Miller and Moulton. Graham, enjoy Saturday. It should be special in the Swamp. And thanks for giving us some time this morning.
1: My pleasure, guys. Y'all take care out there.
0: Graham Hall here on Miller and Moulton. I do think I think your question was great, Mark. I think it's all, if they lose, it's how they lose. You know, I think yeah. if, you know, obviously you get your doors blown off, that's one thing. But if the game's competitive, but man, if they win, Oklahoma doesn't look like what it did. I don't think Missouri's that good to begin with, and I know it's on the road, but they win the game. Gator fans going, we can get to 10. Another team that's got to win the game, the Tampa Bay Bucks. Roy Cummings to talk Bucks Vikings next.
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0: And, you know, you look, I mean, I'm a Wings guy. When they did it to Yzerman when he was 19, it worked. When they did it to Taves, it worked. So,
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0: 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Mark Zeno in the co-host seat this morning. We've been beating it around a lot of football, and because of his coffee mug, we have stumbled upon maybe the most unusual poll question in the history of this show. Our Shoeless Joe Sports Cafe poll question is simply Golden Girls, rated correctly or underrated, all because Mark Zeno is sporting a Golden Girls coffee mug this morning as we welcome Roy Cummings into the show. You know Roy. He's been covering the Bucks on this show for nearly 20 years. He is the Bucks insider for PewterPirates.com. You can follow him on X at R Cummings FHCN. And Roy is in a bit of a panic because he is a Cubs fan and they can't close out this playoff, this run to the playoffs, which will happen eventually. Good morning, Roy. How high is the panic meter for you and the Cubbies right now?
20: On a scale of 1 to 10, I'd say it's about a, it's about 3. I think they're going to be fine. They just need to win one game, or Arizona needs to lose a game, and they'll be in. I'm not concerned about that. But, you know, there was a time when they were 5 games ahead and in complete control, looked like they were going to, you know, host a game or host a series, at least, in the playoffs. Now it's a question whether they'll even get there. I think they will get there. I think they'll be fine, but team's a little beat up right now. They have moments, you know, where they don't look like a playoff team, but then they have moments where they look like they're World Series champions. So just got to get right when the time is right.
0: Well, and I think baseball's probably, you know, it's certainly the networks are upset because I think they'd love to have at least two from Wrigley in the first round. They like the pitchers from Chicago when they're doing games on television. We bring you on, however, to talk about the Bucks. And before the season, you made some incredibly lofty claims as to what it would take for Todd Bowles to keep his job. At this rate, Todd Bowles may not see Thanksgiving. I mean, this is so far everything that could go wrong has gone wrong. They played a poor game against the Bengals. Baker fumbled it three times, yet they still had a chance to win. Well, okay, they're going to right the ship. The Browns are coming in. They have a 10-point lead, what, a 13-point lead against the Browns. And let that seep away. They made Deshaun Watson look good for the first time in like 5 years, and they lose the game. How high is the panic meter right now at One Buck Place?
20: You know, I at One Buck Place, the feeling is not good. There's a lot of concern inside that building because they've wasted two opportunities here. The Bengals, not so much as Cleveland, but both games were what I consider to be winnable games against beatable teams. If you think you're going to get to the playoffs and go deep, or if that's your plan, you've got to win the winnable games against the beatable teams. These were two opportunities, and they've been wasted, horribly wasted. Now, the only reason I don't think the panic meter is as high as some might consider it is because throughout the NFL right now, I think the people are beginning to realize that in a 17-game season with three preseason games in which the starters and regular players hardly ever see the field, these first two games are really just, you know, darts thrown at a board. You have no idea what you're going to get. Offensive line play in particular is very spotty. Overall play is very spotty. I mean, look, we saw the Rams look not like the Rams. Don't care where it was played, they didn't look like the Rams. The Broncos played a game, didn't look like the Broncos. I'd say the Bucks have played two games where they don't look like the Bucks. They're better than what they've shown. I believe that. But time is also, you know, you could argue that time is running out. At 0-2, you've got a 16% chance of getting to the playoffs, according to history. Not good, but they're in a weak division. A lot of people are really excited about New Orleans, and rightfully so. But, you know, given Baker Mayfield over Shuck, I'll take Baker Mayfield and the Bucks. So we'll see where it goes. Lots of time to make up for this, but there's no question. They're circling the drain a little bit, boys.
1: To that end, Baker signs the contract and then all of a sudden doesn't look like the Baker that was in an MVP conversation last year at certain points. How much of this blame, I know we put too much blame on quarterbacks, they also get too much credit, but how much blame is on Baker to this point?
20: I wouldn't put too much on him, to be honest. He's, in my opinion, after Bucky Irving, he's probably the only reason this team's had a chance to win. Yes, he's given the ball away four times in two games, not acceptable. You could argue that he cost in the first game with the fumbles. But that's not on him necessarily. Again, the offensive line has not given him time to find receivers, not given him time to really even escape from the pocket or an opportunity to step up in a pocket. You look at the offensive line play, guys, you break it down play by play, and it's abysmal. It's just abysmal. Tristan Wirfs looks like just a guy off the street right now. It doesn't look good. And until that line play improves, and the quarterback, Baker Mayfield, has more time to look downfield, find receivers that are open, and the receivers have to get open, it's going to look bad. So I don't put a whole lot of it on Baker Mayfield. I know a lot of people might, but you got to look around him and see what's not happening there.
0: Well, I'm with you on the line play because I am stunned by it, Roy, because I thought this was going to be a top 10 line, maybe better than that, with Tristan Wirfs, with Graham Barton, who you thought in year two. So their line play's been bad. I'll push back a little bit on Baker because the interception was horrible. The fumbles, yes, there's been pressure, but he'd left the pocket. You've got to, when you're running, the ball has to be secure. To me, it's important this week, Roy, and I'm curious what you think, because we all know, you know, Flores smells blood. He's looking at the Bucs going, you can get to the quarterback? I blitz every damn play. So to me, this is a Bucky Irving game. They've got to be able to tell their linemen, the simplest way for me to get a line back to working right, run block. Go hit somebody. And I put a lot of pressure on this line to get Bucky Irving going early, because to me, Roy, they've got to be able to run the football.
20: Agree with you 100%. All I kept saying early and throughout the entire game last week, because it was still close late, where's the running game? You've got to develop a rhythm. And one way to take pressure off the quarterback is to run the ball. You've got an effective running game. I think everybody loves the Bucs running back room. Bucky Irving is very good. We like what they brought in this year in terms of a backup. I really like this running attack. It's very good, and it's been pretty effective. Last week it was effective. They just didn't use it enough. This reminds me of a couple of years ago when the Bucs, you know, kind of forgot that they need to run the ball a little bit more effectively in order to set up the passing game. And going back to the Baker Mayfield stuff, look, Baker shouldn't be put in a situation where he has to run. And he, when he's been running, you go back and look at the fumbles, guys. It's not always, seldom is it a case of, you know, him running on his own. It's running to escape the pressure. And when that happens, again, you've had a breakdown already. And when he starts running, there's more breakdowns. Yes, he's got to secure the ball more, but he shouldn't be having to run the ball. They've got to create a pocket, and the best way to create a pocket, take some pressure off the quarterback, run the ball more effectively and obviously more often.
1: I know on the surface the defense has sort of held up its end of the bargain for the most part. I mean, even against Cincinnati, one of those scores was a defensive touchdown, whatnot on the defense, obviously. But how much room for improvement is there for this defense to at least try to win more turnover battles or create more opportunities for the offense?
20: Yeah, if you're a stats guy, you look at the stats, and the stats suggest that the defense has been all right. But, you know, if you're looking at it, guys, and we are, you see so many problems. There's no pass rush at all. Reuben Bain Jr. has been a horrible disappointment to this point. Just looks horribly uncomfortable, as I said a couple weeks ago or last week. Don't like what I'm seeing there. The tackling has been abysmal. Again, I think that has to do with, practice and lack of pads and things like that, and just, you know, not enough time on the field. You hope that's going to get better. But again, you know, there's so many open holes. Todd Bowles is trying to defend the fact that, okay, well, we took away the big weapons and they beat us with the tight end. Well, they still beat you. That shouldn't happen. And it starts up front. If you can't get a pass rush, your secondary is going to have trouble. And if you can't tackle, you're going to have real problems. And they've got all that. So, the stats say, you know, one thing, but the tape says another, and the tape is not good. They've got to take the ball away, guys. There's just got to be more of that. And, again, the way you start with that is you put people under pressure, and they can't put anybody under pressure right now.
0: Well, and that's the other thing. They have 3 sacks so far, only one from their defensive line. Reuben Bain's been non-existent. I mean, they haven't really been able to get anything out of, you know, Yaya Diaba. I mean, there's just other guys that I'm expecting more of, and I think Anzalone stinks. That's just my own personal thing there. But is this a game where we're going to see Bowles go back to who he is and have to blitz a lot more?
20: Maybe, but, you know, again, how much do you really, how much faith do you have in your secondary for them to cover? Off what I've seen, you know, I see it here and there. But I don't know that I could really, you know, be confident with every play that the secondary can cover. So I'm not sure. But certainly they can't get there with 4, not right now. Now, maybe if David Walker's involved a little bit more, I'm surprised that, you know, this is a guy that they really have targeted or kind of pointed out and said, look, this guy can get to the quarterback. And we've seen it a couple of times. Right now I'd say Kalijah Kancey here and there and David Walker here and there splashes. They've been the 2 best defensive linemen. Haven't seen much out of Vita Vea,
0: right?
20: Either. Let's not forget about that. But so yeah, maybe you do blitz and you blitz with those guys because they're getting there. That's for sure. If you're going to use David Walker more, and they should, yeah, I'd blitz him, but I don't know that I'd blitz, you know, six. I'd blitz five and see if he can do that. Five better than six and seven, because if you start, you know, if you go zero blitz, I'm just not sure the secondary can hold up, and next thing you know, you're burned for 30 yards, and you can't afford that, because right now the offense can't make up for it.
0: He's Roy Cummings, R. Cummings, FHCN on X, covers the Bucks for us, has done it for 20 years on Miller and Moulton, and he's trying to get ready for what he thought was going to be a home wild card series for the Cubs. We shall see. He's excited. He's a hockey guy. He's fired up about the start of the NHL. He'll be watching his Blackhawks and their young captain with Connor Bedard. And Roy will be with us every week, Tuesdays at this time. Roy, enjoy your baseball this weekend. Let's see if the Bucks can get a, if they can fly the W after Sunday. And we'll talk next week.
20: Indeed. Fire the cannons, boys. Thanks so much.
0: Roy Cummings Take here care. On Miller and Moulton. And he's ready for hockey season to start. I don't know if I am, but, you know, we got about 10 seconds. But defensively, they got to get pressure against a bad quarterback, right?
1: Yeah, I also wonder if they have a receiver problem. No receiver over through two games has 100 yards yet. That's a problem.
0: Well, Baker needs to hit somebody on a long ball. That would help. Miller and Moulton.
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24: First, fair everywhere. This is a Wink traffic update.
25: Heads up, drivers in Collier County. Multiple westbound lanes are closed on Pine Ridge Road at Airport Pulling Road because of a crash. Traffic is moving very slow through that area. If you need to get around it, you can take Goodlett Frank and connect onto I-75 through Vanderbilt Beach Road. Keeping Southwest Florida on the move, I'm Maria Regina Mendoza with Wink Traffic.
26: A Lee County man is facing DUI charges accused of crashing into the steps of the Whale restaurant on Fort Myers Beach. Deputies say the crash happened just after midnight Tuesday. Investigators say security video showed Blaine Moriarty getting out of the driver's seat. No one was hurt. The Whale is still open as they fix the damage. Cape Coral will finalize its budget and millage rate at a meeting tonight. You can weigh in on the proposal during public comment before the final vote takes place. The meeting starts at 5:05 at City Hall. A luxury home on Manasota Key has sold for $9.2 million, setting a new record as the most expensive home ever sold in Englewood. The property offers more than 7,000 square feet of living space, private beach access, and a golf front pool. The home survived recent hurricanes without any flood damage. For Wink News, I'm Taylor Petrus. First, fair everywhere.
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0: 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More than 2 million patient contacts each year. 4 acute care hospitals, the Lee Memorial Hospital, Health Park Medical Center, Cape Coral Hospital, the Gulf Coast Medical Center, which is the region's only level 2 trauma center. And never forget about the outstanding Golisano Children's Hospital, nationally recognized, and it's the region's only children's hospital. 5 Lee Convenient Care Urgent Care locations, 8 outpatient centers and pediatric outpatient facilities in Naples and Port Charlotte, and in 28, Lee Health

0: them, because with Pierce out, that's not going to help. But you got the Chargers that are 0-2 that were a playoff team a year ago. You got the Texans that are 0-2 that were a playoff team a year ago. The Bucs who are 0-2, and when you look back at the Bucs now after, you know, the way they finished the season, losing, what, 7 of their last 9, this is an epidemic. But who would you put the most faith in to be a playoff team out of the Chargers, Texans, and Tampa Bay Buccaneers?
1: You're not going to like my answer, but it's the Chargers.
0: Really? Even with that schedule?
1: Too well coached. Too well prepared. There's just, you know, unless, and I have a hard time believing that this Mike McDaniel thing is such a disaster that it can't be righted. Like, you know, it's not often you see the Harbaughs make critical coaching errors that aren't recoverable, right? I mean, even go back to the Greg Roman era with John Harbaugh in Baltimore. It worked for 2 seasons. It just came up short in the playoffs. But like, you know, I'm not really ready to write this Chargers team off yet because they're too talented. And I think that for as much as it looks like they're not going to win games in their own division, they are. They're too well coached. Like, I don't see it as this thing where they're going to be that bad. I think naturally we're just, you know, given the schedule, looking down on them. So I think that there is much more reason to have faith in a team that has shown me that they can get there than anyone else. I mean, look, I know the Bucs are in a soft NFC South division, but all that means is it's more typically likely that only one of the teams make it. And if you don't win the division, then you're not going to make the playoffs.
0: Period. I agree with that.
1: So I don't, and again, the same thing with the AFC South. It's like, there's only going to be one team that's likely going to make the playoffs from that division. And I get it. And everybody's sitting there saying, look at their schedule, look at their schedule. I understand what their schedule is. I mean,
0: here's my pushback. I'll leave the schedule out of it. And I thought from the beginning that this McDaniel Harbaugh thing was fascinating. How was it going to work? It's still too early to tell, but McDaniel coached Tua, get rid of the ball quickly, a lot of slants, a lot of quick passes. Well, Herbert's not that type of quarterback, first off. So he's got to, either McDaniel's got to change or Herbert's got to change. But my bigger problem is I don't know how talented this team is on offense, Mark. I really don't. I mean, Ladd McConkey's their best receiver. He's good. I don't think he's a one. I think Hampton's a good running back. That fumble against the Raiders was, I mean, unbelievably costly because they might be able to come back and win that game. But when I look at their offense, I don't see a lot of skill. I thought the O-line was going to be much better because the two tackles are back. The O-line's not played well. So help me where you see talent that I don't on the offensive side of the football.
1: Well, defensively, and more than anything, you know, there are questions finally starting to swirl around Justin Herbert and what he is. From my money, he's still, from a talent perspective, one of the 2 or 3 most talented quarterbacks in the game. Just if you're building a quarterback in a lab and you want to give them all talent traits, Herbert has 90% of all the talent traits that you want your quarterback to have. So I still have a ton of faith in him. Yeah, and I keep going up and down the schedule here, you know, and it's one of those things where it's like, look, if they can climb themselves to 3-3 in a division, which I think is highly possible, then they are going to be okay as far as that's concerned. You know, you look at some of the other games. I mean, they have a 4-game stretch with the Jets, Patriots, Bucks, and Raiders that are all very winnable games for them, even with the Bucks and Raiders being on the road. Those are all very winnable games, you know. And I think when it boils down to it, there are other spots where they're going to upset teams that supposedly at this point in time look better than them. I mean, that's just the way football is. You know, we see it every single week and every single year that there are teams that win games that you don't expect them to win. So I can't write them off at this point in time just because of the schedule.
0: Fair enough. I mean, 3-3 in the division, I'll give you that. I just look at it that Arizona was a game that, boy, oh boy, that may come back and bite them because 3 teams from that division can make it. There's no doubt. I think, you know, I will say Houston and Jacksonville, obviously both double-digit teams a year ago. So the question mark becomes is what happens in the AFC North? Does, you know, if Baltimore and Cincinnati are playoff teams, that rules someone out there because Pittsburgh

0: Pittsburgh's off to a rough start in that offense.
1: And just remember, like, in reality, 9-8 is going to get somebody in, right? They're going to go 9-5, 9-6 the rest of the way. It's not an impossibility, you know? Like, it's not that hard of a stretch for them to do, for you to be able to do it, because with the seventh wild card, there's going to be a 9-8 team or even an 8-9 team that sneaks their way in, depending on how the rest of the conference stacks up.
0: Yeah, I would bet against 8-9 in the AFC. I think 9-8 at best gets you a tiebreaker, because I think the AFC is that good top to bottom. But we shall see. I asked you the question. I can't knock someone who gives me their honest answer. I would bet against the Chargers right now. Mark Zeno says they're still very much alive. From the Bucs standpoint, we finished with Roy there. I know you had more on that one. It's a point and a half game. To me, this is a game where I'm leaning on the home dog. What is there, 8 home dogs this week, Mark? And it's tough to look at them and figure out, ooh, I like this team. Because there's a reason most of these 8 teams are dogs. But I guarantee you, and even straight up, I guarantee you, one of these dogs wins outright. And if you were just to bet the number, it's going to do better than you think.
1: Yeah. Look, I don't disagree with the sentiment here. What's the number again?
0: 8 road dogs in the NFL this week. 8. That is crazy. I mean, but there's some bad teams playing. When you look at it, it's just tough to, say, you've got the Dolphins that are an 11-point dog. You got the Browns against the Panthers. They're a slight dog in that game. The Colts are a home dog against the Texans. Divisional game at home. Everybody's written off the Colts. Both the Colts and Texans 0-2 in that game. The Commanders are a touchdown underdog to Seattle at home. Steelers 3.5 against the Bengals. Buccaneers 1.5. Cowboys 3.5 against the Ravens. Broncos 2.5 against the Rams. And on Monday night, the Bears are getting 5.5. So I don't know if I'd blindly just play all the home dogs, but I don't think you'd do anything more than pay the juice if you did.
1: Yeah, I mean, listen, there is a sense with all these road dogs that you look at this week that, you know, I think a lot more of them would cover than people would think, put it to you that way. It's, you know, laying points on the road is never a fun scenario to do. But I think when you start to look at some of these other teams here, like Miami and everybody else, that you automatically write off. Somehow the NFL is a way of correcting itself in this stuff. It always does. If you blindly bet them all, there'll be a week where you can win, but it's not often.
0: Brent Martineau to talk about the Jags. They've got a big game. New England and Jacksonville. We'll break it down next. 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
7: First, fair everywhere. This is a Wink traffic update.
8: Heads up, drivers in Collier County. Multiple westbound lanes are closed on Pine Ridge Road at Airport Pulling Road because of a crash. Traffic is moving very slow through that area. If you need to get around it, you can take Goodlett Frank and connect onto I-75 through Vanderbilt Beach Road. keeping Southwest Florida on the move, I'm Maria Regina Mendoza with Wink Traffic.
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0: Miller and Moulton, MillerandMoulton.com. It's at this time every week, this time of day, that we talk the Jacksonville Jaguars. Brent Martineau joins us. You know him. We can just say he's the guy in Jacksonville. It would be as simple as that. Say, when you think about things in Jacksonville, Brent Martineau's the guy. He's the sports director with CBS and Fox. He runs the Action Sports Jax, which part of how you hear us in that market, and joining us every week here on Miller and Moulton. Brent, good morning. How are you, sir?
18: Good morning. Well, we finally have a loss to talk about in Jags land, so everybody's amped up this week, and I wouldn't say panicking, but for what we do for a living, having a loss mixed in after 9 regular season wins, that might not be a bad thing.
0: Well, yes,
1: it's the manner in which they took the loss, right, Mark? I mean, 17 unanswered points in a game that you should have won. It's bothersome. If they would have went into Denver and Denver would have dominated the game and would have, you know, sort of looked like the team that was in the AFC Championship game last year, I don't think anybody has a problem with it. You blow a 17-point lead to a team that you're probably better than, that's bothersome.
18: Yeah, and I think that's what it was in the locker room after the game. We were in Denver. It's 13-3, middle of the third quarter. And, I mean, be honest, the Jags weren't playing great football either, but they were still up 13-3, which is a good sign that you're a good football team. And to waste that opportunity and really just do nothing the rest of that 20 minutes. They couldn't stop Denver, and they couldn't get anything going on offense. They three big plays. Trevor Lawrence throws a pick. Brian Thomas Jr. misses a first down catch down to the 25. And then right after that, Cam Little misses a 54-yard field goal, and he had made 24 in a row in the regular season. So, yeah, that vibe that had been created here in Jacksonville, which, quite frankly, I've been here for 20 years and haven't experienced very often, just kind of, boom, the balloon came out of it. And Denver was urgent, and they were the better team over the final 20 minutes and won. So a little bit of, I think, is the NFL. Still disappointing, wasted opportunity. We'll see if it bites them later on down the road. But now we get to see what this team's all about, because last year they were very resilient in these spots where they would bounce back, perform well, and they're going to have to do it against, I think, a good, not great, New England team.
0: I think that assessment's about right on, Brent. But the one thing that they, I believe, are good at is their defense, and I think their secondary is pretty solid. Denver had a really good secondary, and I don't know if struggle's the right word, but you know, Thomas had a couple of drops again. That's a cause of concern for me. And as good as Trevor looked in the first half when he was moving the chains and they were able to score a few points, the game had an AFC Championship feel to me for week two. I mean, it was a slugfest. I loved the game for what it's worth. I didn't love the result, but I just liked the style in which it was played. When you look at Trevor in the second half, and now you look at New England's defense, where does the improvement have to come? Because if you get a couple of first downs, you win that football game. I mean, it wasn't even another score per se. It was just maybe a couple more first downs and making that critical play, critical pass. So where do you have to see improvement from Trevor this week?
18: Well, I think it's twofold. One, I think the offensive line set the table, or we should give credit to the defensive front of Denver. They set the table in the first 28 minutes of that game where they were all over Trevor in the backfield, and that just makes any quarterback, I think, go a little bit faster. I think he was a bit inaccurate at times, and they've got to be better. Because this front's pretty good for New England as well. I think the other thing, and a big conversation point around here, Jacoby Myers and Brenton Strange combining for three targets. Here's the good news. Parker Washington has been elite. He's one of the better receivers in the game right now. Targeted 12 times, though. I think the formula for this team, what makes them so dangerous, is spreading the football around. Brian Thomas Jr. has to come up with that catch. But you need Jacoby Myers. He's the catalyst of this offense last November. And Brenton Strange is a weapon in this offense, and they go so heavy now in different tight end sets, they can move him around. So I think, it's accuracy, it's blocking up front, but it's also getting everyone more involved where people are feeling it. And so back to the Trevor part of this, there's a chance he might be relying on Parker Washington too much, because when it's a critical down, it seems like he's going the way of number 11. And it's usually been a pretty good thing. So maybe a little bit nitpicky. I just think they have to clean a lot of things up. And I'll say one other thing, guys, that we haven't said a lot around here. We really like this regime. How can you not? With Liam Cohen, I'm a big Anthony Campanile fan. I thought they got out-chessed in that game. We haven't seen that very often. They seem like very smart guys. They're good football guys. They've had a lot of answers. I thought Sean Payton, Vance Joseph got the better of them, specifically in the second half with the adjustments throughout the game. And I think it showed up. I don't think it was just a player's thing. I think they got outcoached too.
1: Well, if it's Sean Payton, you get a pass because he's better at it than everybody else is in this league. So I get your point, Brent, not underscoring it. But if you're going to get outcoached to Sean Payton, it's somewhat acceptable. That said, where are we with the running game and how content are we? They're averaging just 3.9 yards per carry as a team. Tootin has not exploded the way I thought he was going to. I know it's early still, but he's averaging 4.7. Why is he not getting the ball more?
18: That's a good question. Everybody's asking around here. I didn't leave the game feeling like, oh, wow, they abandoned the run. You know, sometimes you'll feel that way in a football game. I didn't sense that, but you look back and you're like, oh, wait a minute. Now they had it going early in the second half. They ran off a 16-yard play, 11-yard play. And then Abdullah came into the game for a little bit, and that's like, more Tootin. Give us more Tootin. This whole rotational thing is a big conversation on the defensive side right now with Travis Hunter and the cornerbacks. I think it's a little bit of a brewing story, too, on offense with Bashaul Tootin, because I think he's proven to be worthy of that number one running back spot. And what you've seen in some of the metrics, if you want to look around and deep dive into some of these things, he's performing very well. But he had 15 touches against Cleveland, and part of that was because it was a blowout, but only 13 runs against Denver. I think they need more Tootin in this offense because he's starting to blossom. He's starting to show some things, and I would be surprised if he doesn't get more toward 18, 20, 22 carries this week against New England. Even if you can't run against some of these stout fronts, they have to stay with it and stick with it. There's a little bit of game flow that goes into this, as you guys both know, and there were some second and eights and third and eights that are going to get you away from the run game just because Denver's defense was pretty dominant in that second half.
0: You know, Brent, I was thinking about you watching the game because Abdullah comes in and did nothing really in this game after being so effective in the game against Cleveland. And I was saying the same thing, like, get Tootin back in there. But to your point, you know, New England, they in two games, they've allowed less than 100 a game rushing. They're just like Jacksonville, very stout up front. So how hard is it for Liam Cohen to stick with the run? As you mentioned, they're playing tough defensive fronts. So to get him, I'm with you, get him to that 18-20. But it seems to me that, you know, whether it's Strange and play action, the quick kick to the tight end, they've got to use Tootin back there, not always as the runner, but maybe as the decoy. And I think we got to see Trevor do a little more play action.
18: There's the play action was way down against Denver. So, yes, I think you're right. A couple more quick thoughts on Tootin. There's a metric out there. I don't look at all these dang graphs and everything else, but they make them all, and they're kind of fun sometimes if your guy is like way up in the top right. I think that's usually the best thing to be. But 12, 15-plus miles per hour carries so far this year in two games for Bashaul Tootin. That's showing that he's getting to some of that acceleration. Now, he can really run. He can run 21 miles plus. But if you can get him into some of that green grass, and then missed an opportunity because they had him on a screenplay that, upon diagnosis after the game, would have been a touchdown. Hainsey, the center, doesn't get out there and make the block, or it's a touchdown. So they had some things dialed up. He had obviously executed. And one other thing, Tootin was dealing with some cramps in the second half. There in Denver, that might have limited. That's, I think, why Abdullah was in the game in that series as well. So there's a lot that goes into it. But I think we can all agree on this. A handful of more touches at a minimum for Bashaul Tootin, I think, would be a very good thing for the Jags.
1: All right, so they take on the Patriots this week, who have their own set of struggles, who don't look like the team that was in the Super Bowl last year. But this is a team that they're, you know, fairly familiar with, all things considered. So Where is the feeling heading into this game, and are the Jaguars poised to take advantage?
18: I think my feel, and I think a lot of people around Jacksonville feel, you look at these two teams and just feels like the Jags are a better team. Now, yes, like, good teams don't lose two games in a row. You don't lose at home coming back in. I'm not telling you this is a walkover. It's not like you're playing the Dolphins. I respect the Patriots. It just doesn't feel like, oh my, this is daunting, you know, and they've got some injuries. Their offense is very clunky right now, especially no A.J. Brown. They don't have weapons that are going to scare the heck out of you. Drake May has not played well going back to the postseason of last year. Very inconsistent. The defense is going to keep them in the game. So, I mean, Vrabel's very good on that side of the ball. His teams are well coached. They play hard. Like, they're going to be in it. So you're going to have to make a few plays down the stretch to win the game. I just think on paper, it's like, wow, I like the Jags. They look like the better football team. The quarterback is playing better than the other quarterback. So there's a lot of that to me where it's like, hey, you've got to win this game. It's a pivotal week three game for the Jacksonville Jaguars before they go on the road. They don't come back to Jacksonville and play a football game for over a month. They've got to get this one at home. There's some urgency about this game. So, but Drake May, I think the biggest thing here you worry about is Drake May's legs. Every time I watch Drake May play, it's like third and six and boom, he runs it. I'm not really worried about the arm and who he's throwing to. I'm worried about those back-breaking third and six, third and four plays where he's out of the pocket and running a little bit like Bo Nix, but also a little different in way he does it. But I think the Jags have to be careful of that. That's the thing that scares me the most on offense probably about the Patriots.
0: He's good with his legs. He's not like a burner like some others. So I think you could actually spy him because the defensive backfield's so good for Jacksonville. I have to laugh, though, Brent. That was funny to me. I don't know if anybody else picked up. It's not like it's the Dolphins. That was the line, he said, for a guy in Jacksonville to be able to say it's not like it's the Dolphins. Come on, deep down that feels good, doesn't it?
18: Yeah, I guess, yeah, many times we've been there. It's not like the Jaguars, right? Hey, by the way, I was a Dolphins guy growing up, man. I was in New England growing up, and I was watching Marino. Marino was my guy, so that pains me a little bit to say, I guess.
0: I love it. I love it. Back to this week, with what you said earlier, if you're Liam Cohn, how important then is it? Because you talked about the reliance maybe on Washington, whether it's Thomas, whether it's Strange, whoever it is. How important is it to get Trevor moving the ball around early in this game?
18: Yeah, I think it's fascinating. We were talking to Trevor yesterday in the podium, and he was saying that, you know, people are asking about Jakobi Meyers. Yeah, I got to get him the ball. And then people are still asking about spreading the ball. It's like, well, I'm not giving you the game plan, you know? Like, I'm not. And so there was almost this sense like, yeah, we know it too. We know that Jakobi Meyers has three targets in two games. We want to get him the football. But we're not going to tell you what we're doing to try to go do it. So I think there's a concerted effort this week. There's some intentionality in trying to get the ball to those other guys. I don't even think it's a keep them happy type of situation. I think it is just to make you a little bit more dangerous. And by the way, there's also the Travis Hunter story where everybody's talking about too and trying to get him maybe more involved on offense. So the Jags, that's a tricky spot, both for Trevor and for Liam to get people the ball, but also not avoid the hot hand. And Parker Washington, as we've said, guys, is one of the best receivers in the NFL at the moment.
1: Speaking of intentional, Brent, there was talk, obviously, it was more intentional for Trevor Lawrence to take off and run. Through two games, he's only had four carries or four rushing attempts, that is. And again, I don't know how many of them were designed because I don't remember the play that closely. But, I mean, this feels like a spot where we get him out and running in space on his own.
18: Mark, you and I are on the same page. That's what I asked him in the presser yesterday and just said, hey, were there more opportunities against Denver? Again, Cleveland is such a weird game that you don't even really put it in the pile of statistics. Right. But I think Denver, I was like, were there more opportunities? He said there might have been one or two, but he didn't look at the tape and say, I should have ran here, here, and here. It just didn't go that way. The lanes weren't there for him. But I agree with you. I think the Jags are at their best last 2 months of last year. This offense is at its best. What I just said about Drake May, when you can have those back-breaking runs, it doesn't go for 30, but it goes for 12, right? It goes for 8 on a third and 5. Those are big, and I think Trevor has to do that, but I don't know, and this was really the nature of my question, I don't know how much of that can be intentional or if it's just instinctual and just the way the play develops. He did a good job explaining it. He's trying to make the progression. He's trying to let the plays develop. He doesn't want to take off too soon. But I do think he has to show that because that's a good part of his game. And I think it's I think it's demoralizing as a defense when you see that quarterback do that.
0: And by the way, look, it's all part of the game. And it's in Denver. Cam Little's great. I'm sorry. In Denver, that field goal's got to go in. They make that field goal. They don't give up a short field. We may not be talking about a 1-1 Jags team. We may be talking about a 2-0 Jags team. And I know it's 50-plus, and I know that's supposed to be, you know, extremely hard. It was also in Denver. If that field goal goes in, Brent, they win. Flat out.
18: What's fascinating about Cam, guys, and I really see this in the preseason a lot because I'm down there on the sideline doing the sidelines for the preseason, and I have never seen a kicker, when he comes on the field specifically for a long field goal, there's a buzz that goes into him trotting on the field. Now, again, when you're talking about 60 yards plus,
0: right.
18: But I think my point in this is the fans feel it, and of course this was a road game, I actually think the sideline feels it. And I think when Cam misses a kick, it's really deflating. I know when players miss kicks, it probably is to some degree anyway, but I think it's a little bit different. He's got like a vibe to him, and I think they love it when it goes in. And when it doesn't, it's a little bit of a deflator. But I still will say, and I'll argue this, that the play, there was the Brian Thomas Jr. drop on the left sideline prior to that. If they get the first down on the 25-yard line there and he makes a catch that pretty much everybody does, it's an easier kick, or they might go score a touchdown.
0: He's Brent Martineau, Action Sports Jax, joining us here on Miller and Moulton. Enjoy the game. We'll talk next week, Brent.
18: All right, guys. Have a good one.
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3: The new Aldi grocery store officially opens this morning in Immokalee. It comes in the same spot nearly a year after the Winn-Dixie closed. The doors opened at 9, and the discount chain also says it is lowering prices on fall grocery staples. Plus, Tour de Cape is now back in Cape Coral for the 36th year, and this morning you can sign up. The three-day event starts on January 22nd. You can choose from 15, 30, 62, or 100 miles, and you can register online right now on winknews.com. And Miami International Airport is back to normal operations this morning after gunshots were fired outside a terminal yesterday afternoon. Investigators say no one was hurt, and the 31-year-old suspect appeared drunk and aggressive. He's facing multiple charges, including a felony. For Wink News, I'm Maisie Olson. First, fair, everywhere.
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5: Hey, so breaking news, starting quarterbacks are kind of important. In just 2 weeks, we've seen Jackson Dart, Caleb Williams, Jaden Daniels, Sam Darnold, Kyler Murray, and yeah, Tua. In 2 weeks, 6 of 32 starting quarterbacks gone, like 20% of the league. And the league wants to keep expanding to 18 games. So I'm going to tell you what, get ready for a Super Bowl someday with Kyle Allen versus Stetson Bennett.
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4: 2-1. Swing and a high fly ball to right. Nimmo back onto the track. There it goes. Grand slam, Brett Beatty. Back in Texas. 7-2 Mets in the ninth.
5: 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Eye of the Tiger, not good. It's not, Todd.
6: What are you talking about? How could you say that? Even if you don't like the song, if you put it with the video of Rocky III, that's enough to love it.
5: Okay, but movie was great. If I take that song out of the movie, is it still a great song?
6: I would still like it a lot, but I love it because it makes me think of Clubber Lang and all the fighting and the whole Rocky thing. Rocky III.
5: Yes, Dylan.
7: Todd legitimately yelled at me for not knowing that was by Survivor.
6: Who's that by again? Eye of the Tiger? I'm like, what?
5: I know.
6: What was my reaction? I said, what?
5: Did you put that up as a poll question, road trip songs, Dylan?
7: I did. I just put it up. So we did the four of the Danettes picks. So Paul had Running Down a Dream by Tom Petty. Marvin had Touch the Sky by Kanye West. Todd obviously had Eye of the Tiger by obviously Survivor. And This Must Be the Place by Talking Heads was mine.
5: Okay. So mine didn't make it.
7: So there's only
5: Golden Earring.
7: Four slots.
5: Oh, okay.
7: So we had to pick one person out naturally. It was you.
5: All right.
7: Sorry.
5: Yeah, it's okay. I mean, mine was the best song out of there. Although Running Down a Dream with Tom Petty is, you know, always great. All right. Let me see. Andy in Long Island. Hi, Andy. What do you have for me?
8: Hey, Dan. Thanks for calling me back. Appreciate it.
5: Yep.
8: Road trips. I could definitely see. We're on a little road trip now. We're going into the city, New York, 47 miles. It's going to take us 2 hours to get there. Anyway, when you take a road trip with your wife, you're driving. I can tell. You might get spelled by your wife if it's a long one. Same here. My wife's a good driver. Fritzy, is he sitting in the passenger seat up front, or is he actually in the back while his wife is driving? Thanks, Dan.
5: All right. Thank you, Andy. Todd, are you driving on road trips?
6: I am driving for the most part, but we share the duty sometimes. If I feel like I've done a lot of driving, I'll ask Jen to take the wheel.
5: Yes, Dylan.
7: Todd does kind of have passenger princess energy, though. Like, if it was the other way around, I wouldn't be shocked at all if Jen did the driving.
6: Like, I'll do, like, the half-hour drive to dinner, but when it comes to, like, the four-hour drive to Syracuse to visit our son, I'm like, that's all you. I'm going to take a nap.
5: Yes, Paul.
9: I can't tell you if the Fritz has had a flat tire, who's fixing the tire.
5: His wife is.
6: He knows how to do a lot of things.
5: I've gone with Todd in the car for about 20 minutes. And if we weren't stopping where we were stopping, I was going to jump out of the car. Because Todd would put on all of his songs. He's singing at the top of his lungs. And I was just happy that we got to the exit. And the car might have been moving when I jumped out of it. But I couldn't do it.
6: I didn't mean to be annoying. It's like a nervous tick, I guess. I just have to be singing or trying to say something funny, neither of which work out very well.
5: Zach in Knoxville. Hi, Zach. What do you have for me today?
10: Hey, DP. Thanks for taking my call. I just want to get your thoughts on Marvin Harrison Jr. and the struggles that he is having right now. And one, do you think he's a bust? And two, do you think someone like the Chiefs, who may be one receiver away from making it down the stretch, would you trade for him?
5: We're getting close to bust designation for Marvin Harrison. What I found concerning is there are ISO plays of him running pass patterns, and it just feels like he's giving 50% effort there. And if you were going to look at a wide receiver, an Ohio State receiver, his dad's a Hall of Fame receiver, and you're going, that guy's going to be a star. He would be the wide receiving equivalent of Jeremiah Love as a running back or Trey McBride as a tight end. Like, you got your number one guy there. He's not even the best receiver on his own team. Yeah, Marv.
1: for the sake of all other fans of NFL teams, do not send him to the Chiefs because he's going to turn into the greatest wide receiver ever. With Andy Reid and Patrick Mahomes, it's going to be, oh, my gosh, hiding in plain sight.
5: The Chiefs are going to pick up somebody. I just feel like they're going to get somebody, and not sure who it is. I don't know if Tyreek Hill is going to be healthy enough to be able to help them, but it feels like they'll get one more wide receiver. But we've already seen with Mahomes, he's been able to win a Super Bowl with guys who aren't A-level wide receivers, some barely B-level wide receivers, but he does make them better. Fresh in Milwaukee. Hi, Fresh. Welcome back.
11: What up, DP and Danette? Got a question for the room today.
5: Okay.
11: If you could reverse one play or outcome in sports history, which one are you changing?
5: I need some time to think about that one, Fresh. So in history, you could change the outcome. Oh, I mean, I would definitely change the outcome of the 72 Olympic team when they lost to the Soviet Union.
9: That's a great one.
5: Such an injustice to them. They gave Russia three different attempts to win that game and win that gold medal. That would be just off, you know, the top of my head. You have one, Paul?
9: Yeah, it's the first one that popped in my head. I would have Bo Jackson's hip not get injured against the Bengals. Just the one that popped in my head.
5: Todd?
6: Watching the game with my brother, who's a huge Red Sox fan, I would have Buckner make that play because I'm seeing the devastation of that. That's what I would do.
5: You know, the fallout for Bill Buckner was horrible. He ended up moving out of the Boston area because his son was being picked on. I stayed in touch with Billy even when he got out. I believe Star Idaho is where he ended up. And, you know, he was such a great player. Never escape that. 1 hour in the books, two more to go. We're back after this on a Thursday, Dan Patrick Show. 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
9: 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It comes as McDonald's shares dropped 5% yesterday. And you have one last chance to weigh in on the next Cape Coral budget tonight. That hearing starts at 5 o'clock for next year's budget and property tax rate. City leaders say they're working to keep that home millage rate the same. And months after a deadly hit and run in Hendry County, law enforcement arrested a suspect, Christian Leon. They say he tried selling his truck on Facebook Marketplace after, and now he's facing multiple charges. For Wink News, I'm Maisie Olson. First, fair, everywhere.
10: 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Do you think you know ball? 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
2: 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Sunday afternoon, fourth quarter, nobody sitting. October baseball, two outs, full count. One play, one pitch, one moment. You can see it later. You'll never be there later. 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
0: Oh, Kanye West, okay.
1: My road trip song.
0: All right. 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Dylan?
2: Well, Dad, best road trip song as picked by the four of us. Running Down a Dream by Tom Petty, which was Paul's. Marvin's Touch the Sky by Kanye West, which we just heard. My This Must Be the Place by Talking Heads, or Todd's Eye of the Tiger by Survivor. Paul still running away with it at 61%.
0: All right. All right. Congratulations. Tremaine in Mississippi. Hi, Tremaine. What do you have for me?
3: Yes, I wanted to comment on the what the caller said about the outcome, if you could change any outcome in sports. Mine would be the 2009 Eastern Conference Finals. If the Cavs beat Orlando, Kobe could face off against LeBron, and the debate could be decided on the court. Here's the biggest what-if in sports history. A lot of chatterboxes would be unemployed, and the sports world would be a better place to fan.
0: Thank you, Tremaine. All right. Interesting. D.A. in Tampa. How's morale down there, D.A.?
4: Oh, don't get me started, D.P. Yeah. Don't get me started. Yeah. I don't hear good things.
0: I don't hear good things on morale in Tampa Land.
4: I think Baker Mayfield, Baker, I'm a fan of yours. I think you just pulled off the nicest robbery in town. This team ain't going nowhere. Okay, our offensive line is shaky. Todd Bowles is a wonderful defensive coordinator. He's not a head coach.
0: Yeah, I think he's in trouble there. And granted, it's only 2 weeks, but it doesn't look good. In that division where you should win, where 9 wins get you in, 8 wins. Yeah, you got to win those games. You got to beat Cleveland. Yeah, Paul.
5: It's like the Buccaneers a month ago were in the position where they're in kind of a no man's land. They have a good quarterback who's a little older, who's got 1 year left. If you don't sign him now, what are you going to do? Start over? You're too decent of a team in a winnable division. They're kind of where they didn't have an option, I don't think.
0: Jimmy in Michigan. Thanks for the call, DA. Hey, Jimmy.
6: Hey, you know, Fritzy should get Jason Alexander to sing Believe It or Not, George Isn't at Home, you know, duet with him. Okay. I was thinking either that or the original version. But when you said the 72 Olympics, man, that was exactly what I was thinking. I clapped my hands when you said that. I was thinking of the same thing.
0: Well, thank you, Jimmy. Yeah, if you could reverse one outcome, and that was just off the top of my head, because to watch that in real time, and you keep thinking, wait a minute, why do they keep putting time on the clock there and giving the Soviets a chance? They gave them 3 tries. I think the guy who scored the winning basket was Alexander Belov, and I think he was drafted by the Atlanta Hawks. But they gave him 3 tries, and they eventually scored. Yes, Marv?
1: For me, I know this was way before my time, but seeing documentaries on it, I feel terrible for Mr. West. The 1969 Finals, Game 7, I would have the Lakers win because he's still the only person to win Finals MVP on a losing team, and I'm sure that ate him up.
0: Yeah, you have, you know, you're averaging 40 a game, and it's not good enough. And you lose on your home floor. Tom in Wisconsin. Hi, Tom. What do you have for me?
7: Hey, good morning, guys. My one play that if I could reverse it, the outcome would be, can't remember the year, but Tom Watson missing the putt on 18 at St. Andrews. I just felt it in my gut it was going to happen. And if we could see him make that putt, I think it'd be outstanding.
0: And what was he, 60 years of age at the time? Does that sound right? Man, Paulie's looking at it right now.
5: Yeah, I got him. Let me check.
0: Is he late 50s or early 60s, I think, and he's going to win a major? Jeff in Texas. Hi, Jeff. What do you have for me?
8: Hey, Dan. 5'10", American fast food diet, 250. I'm calling about the road trip playlist. I think that's important, but I think what's equally important is food. What is the best snacks that you guys like to take on a road trip? Mine's sunflower seeds. I'd also like to do a quick shout out, Charlie Arby Willow, Packing Cave and Meadow. Jeffy loves you. Love the show.
0: Todd, you're a snacker. What would you take on the road with you?
9: I like specifically Utz pretzel rods. They're very enjoyable to me. They're a little like extra burnt. They got a little more crisp to it.
0: Fair enough. Utz. Yeah, Paul.
5: Two things. Tom Watson was 59 years old when he missed that putt, and I would go Nilla wafers.
0: All right. What about you, Dylan?
2: How much time do we have? I'd probably go pizza combos.
0: All right.
2: Yeah.
0: What about Marvin? You got a road trip snack?
1: I'd go the most underrated chips ever, Munchos.
0: Todd suggested Scott Norwood makes the field goal to beat the Giants.
9: The Giants won three other Super Bowls. They can give up one of the four.
0: Yeah, I'd be good with that. James in Fort Wayne. Hi, James.
10: Hey, I think I heard you talking about the Stat of the Day song, maybe getting a new version. And yeah. I think I remember a few years ago, Michael Bublé came on and did one, and then we just never used it, maybe. Is it still in the archives?
0: Oh, you know what? Let's get some of my best people on that. Yeah, I thought Michael Bublé, he was a great guest. He was fun. But yeah, I think he gave us a Stat of the Day song. Final hour in the way. Holly will step out of the chair. Todd's going in the box. Are you going to sing when you're in the confessional?
9: I may, but I think there's something else going on in there that's exciting.
0: Oh, okay. Not So Fast coming up in an hour from now with Pabst and Perloff on Peacock and NBC Sports Now. Chris Collinsworth joins us in about 6 minutes from now. Final hour on this Thursday, right after this. 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
7: 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It comes as McDonald's shares dropped 5% yesterday. And you have one last chance to weigh in on the next Cape Coral budget tonight. That hearing starts at 5 o'clock for next year's budget and property tax rate. City leaders say they're working to keep that home millage rate the same. And months after a deadly hit and run in Hendry County, law enforcement arrested a suspect, Christian Leon. They say he tried selling his truck on Facebook Marketplace after, and now he's facing multiple charges. For Wink News, I'm Maisie Olson. 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
9: Hey, so breaking news, starting quarterbacks are kind of important. In just 2 weeks, we've seen Jackson Dart, Caleb Williams, Jaden Daniels, Sam Darnold, Kyler Murray, and yeah, Tua. In 2 weeks, 6 of 32 starting quarterbacks gone, like 20% of the league. 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
4: Play that back. Jameis Winston has talent, and he doesn't look close to Jackson Dart. That offense doesn't even function at nearly the same level without Jackson Dart. There is an it quality, and John Harbaugh's face melted watching him on the ground.
3: A new day in The Herd starts now.
5: Ladies and gentlemen.
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1: with Colin Cowherd starts now.
4: Okay, here we go. Oh, it is a Thursday. Greg Cosell in 1 hour. We all get smarter with that. Live, we're in Chicago. It's The Herd. Wherever you may be watching us, whatever the platforms, thanks for making us part of your day. So I saw a headline this morning in The Athletic. You know what that is. Real journalism over there, The Athletic. And the headline is an interesting one. Jackson Dart's injury doesn't just doom the Giants' season, it clouds their future too. And if, I want you to think about that word, if is a very, very dangerous word. If Harden, KD, and Kyrie can ever get healthy and play together, Brooklyn will be fire. If the Cowboys would ever pay for a top coach on the market and hire a real GM, Super Bowl trophies. If is a word talking yourself into something, business, sports, life, that you know is not going to happen. You know those parents. You know, if our son could just get his act together and meet a nice girl, he's 49. Ship has sailed. Okay. Be careful on the if stuff. If the young offensive stars for the New York Giants can ever stay healthy, it's fool's gold. And I like them all. Jackson Dart, let's start with him. 44% of the time is a New York Giant, injured or in the blue tent. And frankly, he's not the biggest guy with the best arm. He's not the most athletic. So playing on the edge is his advantage. You can't take that from him, or he's just not that special. The edge makes him special. Cam Scataboo, even his commercials look dangerous. Scataboo's style, which is collisions first, is not sustainable over a long career, and I love him. Okay, I mean, even finesse running backs do not last long in the National Football League. He is the most violent runner in the league. Malik Nabers, super talented. Malik Nabers has been available in 58% of his starts. He's already missed 15 games, and it's not like a nagging calf injury. He's been banged up multiple times, multiple injuries. I think Andrew Thomas is exceptional, the left tackle. It's week three. He's banged up again and may not play. In the last 4 years, he's given you about 13 starts out of potentially 18, 17. So Scataboo, Dart, Nabers, Thomas. It's not a bankable core even for the next 3 years. And the truth is, Scataboo is not the fastest running back. He'll make nobody miss. His secret sauce is a collision. Like Adrian Peterson could run over you or past you or make you miss. Scataboo's not a burner. He's not twitchy and clever. He is a bulldozer. That is what makes him special. Same with Jackson Dart. Dart doesn't have a huge arm. I mean, he doesn't have a great deal of self-awareness in the pocket. What makes him special is a willingness to take hits, run, toe the line, be very, very close, just on that line. That's what makes him special. And I think Nabers is like, you know, like so many great LSU athletes. You're like, that dude is different. OBJ couldn't stay healthy. So you can't bank on these guys. You know, it's the, hey, if my stocks double, I'm going to buy my dream home. I try something else. Maybe NFTs, give them another run, Bitcoin. But they're not going to double. So anytime I hear the if stuff, that's not stuff I'm going to depend on. Like, I'm not banking on that stuff. My take on this is by next year, you have to, the Giants have a first, a second, a third, a fifth, a sixth, all that. I don't think they have a fourth. I would go out and get another offensive tackle. I said during this draft, and I got pushback by one of the New York Giant offensive linemen. I said, I would, with the second pick, I draft an offensive lineman. Thomas is great, gets banged up. I would go get another offensive lineman, and I thought the offensive line was pretty good. Next year, I draft another running back. I draft another offensive lineman. I would draft another receiver. That's why I think Malachi Fields out of Notre Dame

0: 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Tennessee's quarterback is talented, but he's a kid. 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
6: 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And when you order, please write in The Herd with Colin Cowherd in the How Did You Hear About Us survey to let them know we sent you. Don't forget, there's no safe like SimplySafe. It says here the Packers home opener tonight against the Falcons. There's some tickets remaining upstairs. I mean, it's not like there's a lot to do in Green Bay. Well, I mean, I'm being honest. It's a 3-hour drive from here. And you're not going jet skiing if you don't go to the Packers game. Man, that is... Well, they're not any fun to watch. That's the problem. I mean, but one thing, you know, you could say, well, Buffalo's defense. Buffalo's a great watch. I mean, USC's defense. USC's in big, wild, high-scoring games. That Oregon game's going to be great. Green Bay's boring. They're bad on offense. I mean, it's tonight basically is the two worst offenses in the NFL. We're just surprised one of them's bad. Atlanta has not had a trip to the red zone this year. That's actually funny. They have a touchdown, but TJ Watt has as many touchdowns as the Falcons. Like that's how bad it is. So Green Bay right now in the secondary market, there are seats available. That is something else. Quick break, back with J-Mac in a second. The Herd.
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0: Florida Democratic Senate nominee Angie Nixon is firing back against GOP criticism over her membership in the Democratic Socialists of America. In a CBS News interview, Nixon stated this is not about three letters, adding that Republicans would attack her regardless. The Lee County Sheriff's Office is mourning the passing of a retired canine named Jack, who served for 6 years. Partnered with Lieutenant Wakowiak from 2013 to 2019, Jack was trained in patrol and narcotics, named in honor of fallen Tampa officer Jeffrey Allen Kocab. Jack saved his partner's life in 2018. A dolphin rescued off Matt Lachey last week is making waves and doing well. Released after a joint rescue by the local fire district, neighbors, and FWC, satellite tracking shows it is highly active in Matt Lachey Pass. For Wake News, I'm Lois Tomey. First, fair, everywhere.
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14: Greetings and salutations, friends. How are you today on a Thursday? 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If you're tweaking north there on I-75, Charlotte County, 103.3. If you're heading south, Collier County, Marco Island, go to 105.9. I believe we're streaming all as well. We're good. 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We have football again tonight. Falcons, Packers. Ugh, I almost want to throw up a little bit on that. But then, you know what? It's football on a Thursday night, so I'm all in. I'm planning on sitting on the lazy boy and watching some of this game. All the game. Plenty of other NFL news. Jameis, it's not quite a Jameis gem, but it's he's warming up. He gave a nice quote. I'll share that with you. I believe it or not, I actually have some baseball news for you later on. Chris, how are you today?
15: Hey, doing well. Doing
14: good.
15: Well.
14: Good. What's new in your world?
15: Yeah, nothing.
14: Nothing.
15: Yeah.
14: We're just trying to figure out this this Falcons 49ers game tonight.
15: I'm looking forward to it.
14: 4.5 Packers?
15: 5.5.
14: Oh, it is.
15: Yeah.
14: Oh,
15: okay. Moved a little bit.
14: I like that.
15: Was as high as 7 earlier this week.
14: So, okay. Because Penix is coming back? It dropped?
15: Well, I mean, I think it's on one hand, Penix is coming back, and on the other hand, you're not going to have a combination of Cooper Rush and Jack Strand playing quarterback. I think those two things together are worth.
14: Okay.
15: 2.5, 3 points.
14: And Vegas also doesn't know what to do with the Packers right now. I mean, they almost lost to the Jets. And they've lost, well, had they lost to the Jets, it would have been 6 straight, 7 straight. They're not playing well.
15: No, they're 0-8 against the spread in their last 8.
14: That's a rock-solid trend right there.
15: It is.
14: Take that to the bank.
15: I'm planning on it.
14: All right. Did you get your pick last night right? I did not.
15: No. And I'm done with Tuesday and Wednesday bets. I'm out. I'm out. Until there's football on, baseball's dumb.
14: What happened?
15: Just 4 in the top of the first for the Diamondbacks, and you got no chance the rest of the way.
14: Well, I didn't do well either.
15: Yeah, you
14: lost
15: 2.
14: Yeah, I wasn't even close.
15: Not good.
14: I had a Braves-Reds pick.
15: You know what the problem is? We're too late in the season.
14: Well,
15: certain teams aren't playing it. They're not stretching it anymore. They're kind of just trying to get to the finish line. I think that's my problem. That's what I'm going to blame it on.
14: It's a fair problem. I told you yesterday on the show, I don't bet baseball playoffs because all my rules that I go with throughout the year, out the window. You're down to shorter rotations. You got your best on best pitchers going. You can't predict any of that.
15: Yeah. Well, next week postseason baseball starts, but the puck drops on the NHL regular season next week.
14: Ooh.
15: Yeah.
14: Have we looked at the Lightning?
15: I watched a little bit of their preseason game 2 nights ago against Nashville.
14: Yeah.
15: Yeah.
14: Okay.
15: One Sunday was better.
14: What's the rule of thumb? I'm not as versed on preseason NHL hockey. I know how the NFL goes. Sometimes guys play, sometimes. What do you do for hockey?
15: You schedule your own.
14: What does that mean?
15: As far as I know, you schedule your own preseason games.
14: Oh, you do. But what do who plays?
15: So Sunday the Lightning played the Predators in Tampa.
14: Yeah. Do stars play frontline
15: and
14: all that?
15: A lot of the Kucherov was on the ice. Hagel, Point, Hedman was back. Everyone played Sunday for Tampa.
14: Okay.
15: But Tuesday night. No, what's today? Today's Thursday. So, yeah, Tuesday night, they played in Nashville, and a lot of the big guys were not playing for Tampa.
14: Well, because that was the last one, or...
15: No. I think they've got one tonight with Florida, and one on Saturday with Florida.
14: Okay.
15: I think that's the way it goes.
14: All right. I'm trying to learn. So... we probably got to be having some Everblades. They usually play a few preseason games coming up in early October.
15: Yeah.
14: All right. Good. The excitement is back. Ready to go. You looking that up right now, bud?
15: I am.
14: Okay. I'll wait. I know we got a lot of people. I know Martini will be there. Nothing?
15: I don't know if they're doing any preseason.
14: Oh. Well, I'm sure somebody will.
15: Maybe. October 8th is their first home
14: game. They usually have 2 preseason home games. Usually. Yeah, you know that's what I kind of remember.
15: You know what? That's what it is. So okay. It's Thursday night and Friday in 2 weeks.
14: Okay.
15: So October 8th and 9th.
14: Wow. 2 weeks till Everblades hockey. That's incredible.
15: Yeah. Well, preseason. Then regular season starts Saturday, October 17th.
14: Is that a home one? Is that when we're raising the banner?
15: Mm-hmm.
14: Okay.
15: Yeah, that's banner opening night.
14: What day of the week is that?
15: That is a Saturday.
14: Okay. All right.
15: Against the Solar Bears.
14: Woo! Fired up about that. All right. Very good. So, I'm also excited. Before the hour is up, Russ McCaskey from Wink News will be stopping by. And, they do the Wink Listen tours. And, this one's kind of different. It's the 4-year anniversary of Hurricane Ian, and so they're doing something special on that we'll talk about, and maybe trade some horror stories. 4 years ago, can you believe it? It's a long time ago, but then again, it feels like yesterday in a lot of ways. So, all right, so that's coming up. All right, so tonight again, trying to figure out the Falcons and the Packers. Michael Penix will be starting. I'm expecting a rusty Michael Penix. He hadn't touched the football field in a long time. Coming right out. Almost out of, it felt like, this is just me. I love Michael Penix was like, hey, I need a few more weeks to get into it. And they're like, no, dude, you got to go. We don't have Tua. Cooper Rush is, you're out there. Go. That's what I feel like happened here.
15: Maybe that's the case, but even the threat of a competent quarterback should change the way that Green Bay plays defense tonight.
14: Yeah. Yeah.
15: Yeah. I don't think this Green Bay defense has been anything special this year so far.
14: No.
15: And Atlanta's defense, you look at the scores and you go, ugh. Well, they've really only allowed 3 touchdown drives this year.
14: Oh, really?
15: Yeah. They've given up 2.
14: We're doing pick sixes?
15: They've had 2 pick sixes so far this year.
14: Oh.
15: And another 2 touchdowns that they gave up were drives that were under 40 yards.
14: Okay.
15: So I don't think the Atlanta defense is playing as poorly as the scoreboard says.
14: All right.
15: And conversely, that Packers offense,
14: uh-huh.
15: They got a lot of people out tonight. A lot of people out.
14: Half of their offensive line is out. They're down to a second or third string running back.
15: For an O-line that's not really good to start with.
14: Now, I do feel like at some point, I don't know why I feel this way, but at some point, Jordan Love's going to get hot for 3 games.
15: Why? Why do you feel that way?
14: Because every year he has.
15: Okay.
14: But that's all I'm going on.
15: We're going on like 10 games now waiting for him to get hot, going back to last season.
14: He's due. He's due. He's a notorious slow starter. But that's all I'm going on.
15: I know the Falcons have been ugly, but they have not had NFL quarterbacking yet this season.
14: Mm-hmm.
15: And Penix might not be nimble or mobile with coming off of the knee. He should be able to throw the football.
14: I think. Yeah, I'm not looking for him to run.
15: No, I don't need that.
14: Just go down.
15: Don't even move. Yeah, just fall down. Do the Peyton Manning thing from when he was in the back half of his career. Just
14: drop.
15: Just plop down like a sack of potatoes.
14: Stop, drop, and roll. Like Brett Favre did in a Vikings uniform when Michael Strahan got the sack record. Just go down. We don't need any of that.
15: I think we're going to have a few points tonight.
14: Okay. I think it's going to be an ugly game, but that could be, either way, it could be ugly. I don't know. What was the over? That was 43.
15: Is it 44?
14: I can't read my writing.
15: It was 43 earlier. Let me double check.
14: Yeah, that sounds about right. I wouldn't expect it to be too ridiculously high, but all right. I literally wrote these numbers on top of each other. No.
15: Well, it's moved a lot.
14: Yeah.
15: Well, this line, the
14: 5.5, the 7.
15: It's 43, by the way.
14: 43. Okay.
15: Yeah, and this game opened at 42, went all the way up to 44, then back down to 43 today.
14: Okay.
15: There's been some movement here. Packers are now a 5.5-point favorite. They started the week as a 7-point favorite. Then you had the Michael Penix news.
14: Mm-hmm.
15: Dropped all the way down to 4.5 when I woke up this morning.
14: Yeah.
15: It's at 5.5 right now.
14: Okay.
15: So a lot of line movement on a Thursday night game. You've got the same angle that you had last week where Detroit was coming off of an overtime game. Oh. Now they had to go on the road, but the Packers are coming off of an overtime game that was on the road. At least they're coming home for this one.
14: That was also a 5.5-point spread at kickoff.
15: And I'll say, like, the Falcons, you weren't putting a lot of effort out in the second half of that game last week against the Panthers. Like, this shouldn't be the quick turnaround that maybe it is for the Packers.
14: Okay.
15: You can't tell I'm leaning Atlanta.
14: I can tell you.
15: Pretty strongly.
14: But what I'm trying to figure out is, are you trying to talk yourself into it by verbally saying it out loud? Or you're locked into this pick?
15: I got stats here, Craig.
14: Okay.
15: Jordan Love, 12-21-1 against the spread over the last 3 seasons.
14: That's horrible.
15: The worst of any quarterback with 20 or more starts.
14: Uh-huh.
15: 0-2 teams. Cover in week 3 at 55%. When they're underdogs, they cover at 58%.
14: Okay.
15: Green Bay has not forced a turnover since the first pass of the season by Kyler Murray.
14: Oh, man.
15: Green Bay's only scored 42 through 2 games. I got a lot here.
14: Chris, you did your homework.
15: I got a lot here. How about this one, Craig?
14: Okay, I'm ready.
15: Green Bay's offensive line has the lowest pass block win rate in the NFL, winning at 18.7% of the time.
14: You mean 4 out of 5 times they whiff?
15: They're losing the pass blocking battle.
14: Oh, my word. Oh, my word, that's horrible.
15: I got stats, Craig.
14: Yeah. All right. That's why I keep you around. Right there. I mean, that is some work. That is some nice work. Good job. Okay.
15: Who is the backup if Michael Penix does go down?
14: Are we rooting for Tua to get in much like a Jameis Winston situation? As long as nobody's hurt, I don't want Penix to get hurt.
15: No. I've said it. I want him to play a little bit this year so I can watch him with non-biased eyes.
14: You want to feel justified in kicking him to the street.
15: I would like to see him go out there and do the thing where he gets happy feet because somebody loses a block on the offensive line, and then he just goes into mashing button mode, where you don't really know what he's going to do. He could throw it. He could try to run.
14: Mashing button?
15: Yeah, like when you don't know what to do in a video game, you just press, right? And I feel like Tua does that a couple times a game, I want to see that.
14: I love that. That's a great analogy.
15: I want to see that and not be disappointed with it.
14: You're on fire. That's great. All right, there's a couple things that there's some chatter out there about. There's kind of a storyline going on about the two injuries we had this weekend with Jackson Dart and Jaden Daniels, in that when Jackson Dart got injured, everybody was concerned. Teammates, coaches, you could read it on Harbaugh's face. Everybody huddling around him, hoping he was okay. The video is somewhat telling with Jaden Daniels' situation. When he goes down, he's alone. Everybody leaves him, walks to the sideline. Granted, it was the last play of the half. But there's a narrative out there to where now Washington players, particularly Brandon Coleman, left tackle, says this is all BS. They were told by the officials, look, just because there's an injury here, we got to tend to him. Halftime's not going to be made longer. You got your 13 minutes. Start walking your way back because we're not gonna make this long. But anyway, the look was nobody cared about Jaden Daniels.
15: I've seen that at a few different people.
14: Mm-hmm.
15: Marcus Mariota did go over.
14: Yeah,
15: he kneeled down by Jaden.
14: He says, "Hey, do I need to warm up?"
15: Looked like he.
14: Hey, dude, can you tell me? Do I need to loosen up?
15: Yeah. So some people on the sideline saw it.
14: Yeah.
15: And even if the officials say that,
14: yeah.
15: I don't know. It's your franchise quarterback. If he's loved in the locker room, I feel like people would go up, you know, pat him on the shoulder and say, "We got you. You know, don't worry about it. Get healthy. We'll see you back, and we'll right the ship."
14: Give him a tap on the shoulder, but like, then walk off to the locker room.
15: I don't know. Maybe the locker room was on the other side of the field because it was down by one of the end zones.
14: Yeah,
15: so I don't know if it was on the way or not, but the optics are strange.
14: Yeah, they are.
15: They're strange. And for a guy who this offseason kind of like put himself above LSU with the whole number thing.
14: Oh, yeah.
15: Like,
14: five.
15: I don't know. Like, is it ridiculous to bring that up now and talk about Jaden Daniel, the teammate?
14: Yeah, I mean,
15: I don't know.
14: He's going to have some free time on his hands. I don't know if he's going to be spending Saturday evenings down at LSU.
15: And if it is a bunch of BS, like the offensive lineman said, then great.
14: Now, the other part that's kind of tough, I kind of like, when I heard this, they played this soundbite last hour on Colin. So, Jane's going to be out for a while. He was out a while last time this happened. However, now you got Hall of Famer Kurt Warner going, yeah, I had the same injury. I was on the field next week. It's your non-throwing arm. I had a brace on it. I shot up some drugs, and I got out there, and I threw. That if I'm Jaden Daniels, I'm like, would you shut the hell up, Kurt Warner?
15: Yeah, it's a tough look.
14: You're not doing me any favors.
15: That's a tough one.
14: Now, I believe Warner was kind of at the crossing point of his career. Like, he had his greatest show on turf days long behind him. Then he was a Giant for a while. Then this injury happened when I think this was early in Arizona. So he fought through that. And then the next year he was named a starter and they got back to a Super Bowl. And that basically got him into the Hall of Fame, you know, getting back to another Super Bowl. So he was going to play no matter what. Jaden Daniels is very early in his career.
15: Right. And I was going to bring up the Jackson Dart injury. It sounds like Jackson Dart wants to play through his knee injury.
14: Yeah.
15: And it sounds like the franchise stepped in and said, nope, we're not putting the next 10 years at risk for this year.
14: Right.
15: Maybe that's what Washington is doing with this as well, where they gave him the options and said, you can do this, but we would prefer it. And we're going to strongly suggest that you take the 4 to 6 weeks and truly get that elbow right.
14: But in New York, you got a coach that's in year one. In Washington, you got a coach that might be fired in 3 months.
15: I don't know if it's the coach's call there.
14: Yeah.
15: You know, it probably goes above his head.
14: Yeah, you're probably right. All right. Well, yeah, Kurt.
15: But I've seen that from a few people, how not a lot of people went up to Jaden Daniels during his injury.
14: Yeah.
15: A little odd, the optics of it.
14: It had a look. It had a look to it. All right, so the other thing I wanted to get into this first segment is this Mike McDaniel, Sean Payton situation, which you brought up, I think, 3 days ago.
15: Mike McDonald.
14: Yeah. Dang it. So the story goes that Mike McDonald didn't have any film on Sean Payton with the Broncos. And so there were a lot of people that went to Broncos summer camp practices, and he in the posted their video on their phones on the internet, and he grabbed it to try and get some semblance of what they were doing. Sean Payton found out about it, called John Schneider, the GM of Seattle, and yelled at him. Mike McDonald ended up apologizing to Sean Payton. But the story won't die, because in the middle of all this was a Graham Messenger interview. I don't know how this guy gets all these interviews, but he got this interview. And this is the one I was telling you about, where he did the man cave and all that, really opened up to him. But apparently, as a social media teaser, Graham put out a few clips, but it was before interview clips. It was just chat before the interview officials happened to mention this. And now it's like, whoa. Whereas a lot of people think that Graham went over the line there, and he's like, we'll show the casual stuff. But then he also apologizes. Says, you know what? I made a mistake. Shouldn't have done that. But yeah.
15: So was that not in the, because I know the interviewer submitted the interview to the Seattle Seahawks, and they had it for like 5 days.
14: Yes, they did.
15: I think is what Colin was saying.
14: Yeah, but this clip came from before the interview.
15: Was that not in it?
14: I don't know. I don't.
15: Yeah.
14: I can't imagine he would think, oh, I'm going to waste the Seahawks time by giving my B-roll just when cameras were rolling before we officially did the interview. I'm just going to give you the interview.
15: Yeah, it's probably not great to put something out that's before the red light's on.
14: Yeah.
15: I know it's recording, but it's not.
14: Yeah.
15: You don't think that that's going to escape.
14: Yeah. That guy gets a lot of good interviews. I'll tell you that he always shows up on my roll. So I was always curious how he got started his career. Why do all these big names in entertainment and sports, you know, agree to do the interview with this guy? And I guess his start was when he was in high school. He landed OJ and Mike Tyson.
15: Wow.
14: Yeah.
15: Wow.
14: Like Good Morning America took the clips and ran it, and his career was begun. Yeah. And he does pretty good interviews. Like I said, he shows up on my algorithm all the time. I must flip on a lot of stuff that he does. But, that was part of this whole kerfuffle going on in the NFL. The Lions signed a new center. Somebody that you and I know very well. Seth McLaughlin was a center at Alabama for 3 years. And then he was the one that made the bad snap in the Rose Bowl.
15: Mm-hmm.
14: And then went to Ohio State and won a natty.
15: Mm-hmm.
14: He's been bouncing around practice squad since. So, yeah.
15: Good luck with that.
14: That's our guy.
15: Yeah, good luck with that. That should be awesome for you guys.
14: Jared Goff also said something in an interview I didn't like. He said he loves it when the vultures come out and they're out. I'm like, why do we love it? We got a bad defense. What are we going to do? You're fine offensively. You give me 30 points a game? Great. We might need 40.
15: Dan Campbell said kind of the same thing to the media. I think it was yesterday. Maybe it was Tuesday. He's like, look, guys, it's two games. It's going to be another 3 or 4 games before we actually know who we are as a football team. Everybody relax.
14: I know who we are as a defense. We're in for a long year.
15: I got a pretty good feeling about it. Yeah. Yeah.
14: Yeah. There's some chatter in New England that Drake May, remember a couple weeks ago, he finished off the Seattle game with 3 interceptions in the fourth quarter.
15: Yeah,
14: maybe getting a little too aggressive and sloppy. Now, even though they beat Pittsburgh this week, there are those that think he went into a shell too much, too conservative.
15: I didn't watch a lot of that game, but I do the play I remember from that game when the Patriots had the ball was May hitting Romeo Doubs for a deep play in the fourth quarter to kind of lock things up.
14: Yeah.
15: So, I didn't watch the whole game, so I don't know what his yards per attempt were or yards per completion was.
14: They didn't have to do much because it was Pittsburgh, and they only scored 3 points, if I remember correctly.
15: You remember correctly.
14: That's one. Hey, just score a couple times and play good. Don't turn the ball over.
15: Exactly. Don't lose the game for us because we won't lose the game if our quarterback doesn't turn the ball over.
14: So maybe he should have been ultra conservative.
15: Yeah.
14: That's the game plan.
15: They won the football game. This is the fan base that told us all last year, it doesn't matter who you beat.
14: Yeah.
15: It's just winning the football game.
14: Just rack up some dubs, please. All right, let's check in on the old text line, see what's going on. 24/7, what time is Officer Sean calling? Well, he called,
15: Tuesday.
14: He manned up the day after the game.
15: He called Tuesday. It's not like he did anything.
14: Yeah. Let's see here. Matt Patricia's pencil. Michael Penix is going to get re-injured on the first drive of the game, and Tua is going to come in and pass for 350 and four touchdowns and no interceptions. Let's hope the first thing doesn't happen.
15: Yeah,
14: that is such bad form to hope or predict an injury. And I don't see any scenario in which Tua comes in off the bench and throws for 350 and four.
15: I don't see any scenario where he's starting and throws for 350 or and four.
14: Yeah. The Jimmer, I'm with you guys. I'm just going to take Green Bay. I know the offensive line is not great, no running back. I still think Green Bay at home. Quarterback is just going to be rusty for Atlanta. I'm taking Green Bay. Jimmer.
15: Love that. You laying the points, Jimmer?
14: 5.5.
15: A lot of points.
14: Cougar Hunters going to Heat preseason basketball. Can't wait.
15: Preseason NBA. Who plays in that?
14: $19 a ticket. That's how you do it.
15: Who plays in NBA preseason?
14: I don't know.
15: I mean, the starters don't even play in the regular season.
14: Let's get Bam out there and stretch it out a little bit.
15: The regular season is the preseason.
14: Oh, I forgot the Heat, though. You can watch Giannis on the bench laughing it up with his teammates, nice and loose. And
15: go through the warm-up line?
14: Sure.
15: Yeah.
14: Sure.
15: Throw a few dunks down pregame?
14: Yeah. Uga saying, I don't know, this might be a get-right game for Green Bay. They're going to have one at some point. I don't know when or who.
15: If the Jets aren't your get-right game, I mean, do they play the Dolphins? Because that's about the only other more get-right team than the Jets right now.
14: T-Rex, is it time for Kyle Pitts to have a breakout game? He's a little overdue.
15: I would expect him to 4-1 for Kyle Pitts to score a touchdown tonight.
14: Oh, is it?
15: Yeah.
14: Okay.
15: Yeah. Maybe throw a half a unit on there for a little two-unit payout, know what I'm saying?
14: Yeah. Rolling Thunder, happy Thursday, gentlemen. And Big Norm wants to know why everybody is talking about replacing Jackson Dart with J.J. McCarthy if he's not good enough to be on the Vikings. It was just a Harbaugh thing, and it was a fun thing that I think nationally the media talked about for about 3 to 4 hours yesterday. Nobody's really taking it seriously. But then again, if it happened, I don't think I'd be the 1,000% surprised either. I don't know.
15: I'd be pretty surprised.
14: I mean, I would go, oh, that's interesting, but I wouldn't. I don't know if surprise is the right word.
15: I get the McCarthy and Harbaugh angle and how they like to share players all the time, but for an NFL franchise to give up future assets for J.J. McCarthy just seems ill-advised right now.
14: Yeah.
15: Seems irresponsible.
14: 99 losses. Howdy, guys. Been a long time. Yes, it has. We haven't heard from you since, like, July.
15: Wow.
14: What's going on?
15: Welcome back.
14: I guess welcome back. Snowbird, maybe?
15: July?
14: He had one text in June and one in July, and we haven't heard from him since. I don't know.
15: He's a football guy.
14: Yeah. There's Stammer time. Happy Thursday, everybody. Smoked old-fashioned to start the birthday weekend. And today's your birthday, and we got an old-fashioned sitting there right there. Today is Stammer time and Otis's birthday.
15: Happy birthday, you two.
14: Happy birthday.
15: Your gift is in the mail from me.
14: Yeah, okay. Bongo Burt, Thursday, live from the Palatial Fort Myers Studios with Craig Schumann and Company. Well, yeah, very palatial. Pistons fan from Toledo, got a 125 box trifecta at Churchill today, sitting on the lanai. Michael Calloway also sitting on the lanai, fresh back off of work, ready to go for the rest of the day. 99 losses saying work times have changed. It's hard to text when I can't listen live. Live is really your only option these days.
11: Yes, it is.
14: Okay. Glad to have

0: as well. Warming up on a Thursday, everybody. Craig Sheeman, a company on the Fan, Southwest Florida Sports Authority.
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3: 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Got some stuff we want to tell you about and talk about. I may even break a minute early this segment. And also, because I have my finger on the pulse of pop culture. So, fun fact I heard yesterday. You know that that Ella Langley girl, that country music star?
4: Yeah.
3: Choosing Texas.
4: Setting records.
3: By the way, you think she's choosing Texas over Tennessee this weekend? That could be a good play on words.
4: Yeah, this is the weekend.
3: This is the week to do that.
4: This is the Ella Bowl.
3: Yeah. The Ella Bowl, that's right. So she just passed Mariah Carey's All I Want For You Is Christmas. Is like the longest, most weeks in a row on number one.
4: Yeah.
3: 23 weeks number one.
4: Yeah.
3: Wow, Mariah Carey held that record for a long time and still making money off of that song.
4: Oh, she makes millions off that song every year.
3: Don't have to do anything.
4: Yeah, millions.
3: Yeah, that's pretty good.
4: So I think Ella Langley's an Auburn fan, if I'm not mistaken.
3: Oh, is she?
4: I've seen some pictures of her in Auburn gear.
3: War Eagle.
4: Better you say it than me.
3: Yeah, so she's 23. Mariah Carey, 22 weeks. Shaboozy coming in at number three with a 19-week streak with the bar song.
4: That feels odd to me.
3: Yeah, it does. Facts are facts.
4: Yeah, can't argue with them.
3: Okay. So, tonight, Falcons, Packers. Oh, do we have our Monday, Thursday? What time? What time?
4: 7:30.
3: 7:30. Okay, so 7 on Mondays, 7:30 on Thursdays. So later in the week, later time. There.
4: Yes.
3: See what I just did there?
4: Yes.
3: All right. 7:30. I'll probably still ask you.
4: Technically, this is earlier in the NFL week.
3: Oh.
4: Yeah. But I like your way of thinking about it.
3: I had a mnemonic device that just worked, and you just put a hint of doubt.
4: Dump that. Forget I said it.
3: Hit the dump button.
4: Just forget I said it.
3: All right. So here's the latest Jameis quote. Now that he's the starter, QB1 of the New York Football Giants, he knows that he's got to give New York football fans something to cheer about. He says, right now, my heart is fresh. The opportunity is beautiful. It's amazing. I'm grateful for it. But at the same time, I have a brother I have to keep lifted while preparing for a game.
4: Mm.
3: Quote unquote. Jameis. Like, it's not an all-timer, but I mean, it's classic Jameis in that it has the enthusiasm unknown to mankind in the quote.
4: The heart being full. That speaks.
3: Fresh.
4: Oh, the heart being fresh.
3: Yeah.
4: Ooh.
3: Yeah.
4: A fresh heart. I've heard of a full heart. Never heard of a fresh heart.
3: Does that mean he's kind of downtrodden? He's like he was never going to get his chance, and all of a sudden.
4: Yeah, I think that I'm buying my Jameis stock right now.
3: Yeah.
4: That's what I'm doing.
3: Exactly.
4: He's not going to do the 11 for 27 thing all year.
3: No.
4: There's no way.
3: He's going to at least hit 50% this week.
4: It's Tennessee, at minimum.
3: Yeah. Like him versus Cam Ward, he should be the better quarterback on the field that day.
4: You know what? Should I bring it up? Should I bring it up?
3: What's that?
4: Well, Jameis plays Tennessee this week.
3: Yeah. Go ahead.
4: A certain someone played Tennessee last week. I'm just wondering if Monday we'll get a statistical comparison between Jameis and whomstever played against the Tennessee Titans last weekend.
3: I thank you for putting that in my brain.
4: Yeah.
3: I'm a little disappointed I didn't come up with that on my own.
4: I was fighting with myself if I should bring it up or not.
3: Now, Jalen's two interceptions, Jameis can beat that. He could beat that.
4: What did Jaylen do last week?
3: Not much. It was modest.
4: 26 of 37, 264, 2-2.
3: 2-2. All right.
4: Okay, so we got a threshold.
3: We've got a line of demarcation. Glad you brought that up. You're in good form today, Chris. Aussie Mark, happy 40th birthday to you. He says, hope the Cubs get up and pay for my birthday dinner. Okay.
4: Speaking of the Cubs, earlier today,
3: yes,
4: Pete Crow Armstrong became the 7th player ever to reach the 40 home run, 40 stolen bases club.
3: The first 40, so...
4: The seventh.
3: Okay, because Bonds is in that.
4: Yeah, there's a few in there. But yeah, he's the seventh to hit 40-40.
3: That dude's got to be a lock for the MVP, right? Especially with as much as Shohei Ohtani. By the way, Shohei off the IR, ready to go here for the last week.
4: Yeah, I don't even know if that would still be on the board or not, to be honest with you.
3: I don't think so.
4: I mean, he's run away with the thing.
3: I think so.
4: Glad I told everyone before the season started to get that in.
3: Yeah, good future. Good futures bet.
4: I don't think I said that.
3: Aaron Judge says he intends to be available for the wild card. Didn't Aaron Boone just say that he's not going to be available for the wild card? And I don't think this is the first time those two have had a disagreement about when he's available.
4: NL MVP not even on the Hard Rock Bet app.
3: Taking it down.
4: And Yordan Alvarez is minus 10,000 to be the AL MVP.
3: Okay. All right. I got a question for you.
4: Yeah.
3: Maybe you didn't see the quote from young Vladimir Guerrero of the Toronto Blue Jays.
4: Guerrero, okay. That's the Vladimir you were talking about.
3: Where we go?
4: Putin immediately.
3: Or Zelensky.
4: Tarasenko.
3: Or Guerrero.
4: Yeah, let's go Vlad Guerrero.
3: So he last year got a 14-year, $500 million deal.
4: Uh-huh.
3: And he only has 9 home runs this year. So his retort is, well, I was paid for what I did in the past. And it's true, you get the big contract based on what you did in the past, but you're also expected to perform, maybe not for 14 years, but for many of those years at somewhat of the same level.
4: Mm-hmm.
3: He doesn't seem to think so. He's getting some heat from it. He says he would like to. He goes, look, I can't hit 40 home runs every year. And then I look back, he hasn't hit 40 home runs in like 6 years.
4: Mm.
3: Like, or I'm sorry, 5 years. He did it in 2021. That's the only time he's done it. He's got 9 this year. A little less. For $500 million.
4: Not a great ROI.
3: No.
4: Kind of makes sense now why the Blue Jays had a disappointing season.
3: Yeah. So do we think massive contracts are for money earned or money or performance expected moving forward?
4: It's a bit of both. Because, yeah, like, in terms of what's expected, like, your age is going to be the number one variable there.
3: Yeah.
4: You know, you're not giving a 38-year-old that type of money.
3: Yeah.
4: Or that type of length on the contract. But also, if you've been a career 185 hitter averaging 14 home runs a season, like, I can't in good faith believe that your trajectory is on the way to being a $500 million player. I think it's a bit of both.
3: Well, we can continue this conversation later. I'm going to make this segment shorter.
4: Also, they were just coming off of a World Series appearance, getting to Game 7. You got to keep it together.
3: Got to keep the band together.
4: Got to keep it together as best you can.
3: All right, coming up next in studio, we're going to talk with Russ McCaskey from Wink News, and then we can resume this conversation later, among other things, as we also get ready for Thursday Night Football. All that coming up. Craig Sheeman and Company here on The Fan, Southwest Florida's Sports Authority.
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6: Florida Democratic Senate nominee Angie Nixon is firing back against GOP criticism over her membership in the Democratic Socialists of America. In a CBS News interview, Nixon stated this is not about three letters, adding that Republicans would attack her regardless. The Lee County Sheriff's Office is mourning the passing of a retired canine named Jack, who served for 6 years. Partnered with Lieutenant Wakawiak from 2013 to 2019, Jack was trained in patrol and narcotics, named in honor of fallen Tampa officer Jeffrey Allen Kocab. Jack saved his partner's life in 2018. A dolphin rescued off Mat Lachey last week is making waves and doing well. Released after a joint rescue by the local fire district, neighbors, and FWC, satellite tracking shows it is highly active in Mat Lachey Pass. For Wake News, I'm Lois Tomey. First, fair, everywhere.
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3: All right, here we go. Continuing on a Thursday. Don't forget Thursday Night Football tonight. Falcons and Packers. We got it here on The Fan at 7:30. Craig Sheehan, a company on The Fan, Southwest Florida Sports Authority. And now we are glad to be joined by now official friend of the program. This is the second appearance here. Russ McCaskey from Wink News. Russ, how are you?
20: I'm doing great. Thanks for having me on.
3: Good. Now, you guys, you do these fabulous Wink Listen tours about once a month or so, going around, getting story ideas and all that kind of stuff. This one's special. This one is going to be on Sanibel. On the four-year anniversary of Hurricane Ian. So, and that's at the Sundial, I think it is, right?
20: Yeah, so hard to believe it's been 4 years, right? I mean, it seemed like that first 6 months, maybe up to a year, we just crawled. And then since then, you know, we've kind of gotten back to normal a little bit and have at least a new normal. And but anyway, this is going to be a great opportunity for people to come and to tell their stories. And for some people, they probably still need some assistance, still maybe need some debris cleaned up because there's some neighborhoods that still have some situations like that. But then for other people, if you just want to come and say what you went through, and I think it's somewhat cathartic to come in and just kind of tell your story. We were talking just a minute ago, you know, I was in an apartment right by by Summerlin and Pine Ridge Road. And we had 4.5 feet in the bottom floor.
3: Yeah.
20: I was on a second floor, thank goodness. So our stuff there did not get wiped out. But I had a storage unit across the street.
3: Yeah.
20: And everything there just got totally trashed. So, you know, we've all went through something. And it definitely changed my thought about where I wanted to live and some of those kinds of things. I now have a house that's east of I-75. But yeah, it's just a great opportunity for people, wherever you are, come and bring your pictures, your story, your memories, and just kind of tell us what you went through. And like I said, I think it's good for everybody to kind of hear those things and kind of bond that way, because we all went through this thing together, you know.
3: I think that's the one storm that affected everybody around here. And yeah, I was telling you right before, my 80-year-old parents live just around the corner from where you're at, and they took on 4 feet of water. And, you know, I remember it lost everything. I mean, 60 years of memories, everything gone. And I remember the next day, you know, they came down and evacuated. I live in Naples, so they were fine during the storm. But they had 80-year-old neighbors that stayed.
20: Oh, wow.
3: And they're climbing in their attics, calling their kids out of state, saying, this might be it. I don't know how high this water's getting. And so I remember the next day getting up, and internet, cable, everything was out. So we had the rabbit ears on, old-fashioned way, the first pictures of the causeway.
20: Yeah. Oh, unbelievable,
3: we
20: right?
3: get up, unbelievable. Oh, my God, the causeway is gone. And then my parents knew that they, you know, they lived a mile from there. And so, yeah, we went over the next day and couldn't get into the neighborhood. Still had 3 feet of water. So we parked it on Summerlin, and we were wading through waist-deep water with alligators and snakes and my 80-year-old dad. And we had to see the damage. And I remember when we got closer and closer to the house, I'm doing the math because you can see the high water line on the garage doors.
20: Right.
3: And go across. I'm like, this isn't going to be good. Mm. And it wasn't. It absolutely wasn't. So you're going to get a lot of stories.
20: Right. And we encourage everybody to come out. And
3: this isn't just for people on Sanibel.
20: No,
3: just come on over.
20: Everybody. Yeah, if you can hear us wherever you are right now, come over and talk to us about it and tell us your stories. And then we'll be airing some of those, you know, in the evening, and just kind of recounting where we were and what we all went through, and then where we are today, you know, which is certainly a much better place today. But boy, we did go through it. And the thing is, we all went through it together. And so we kind of have that bond, that camaraderie. You know, and if we're like, what, 6 months, a year afterwards, you're always behind a grappler truck with the debris and all the stuff. But those people worked so hard, you know, and we can't thank them enough for all their hard work. And still, a lot of people are still rebuilding.
3: Well, that's the thing. You know, the only thing you can do is kind of reset your brain. It's like, all right, let's.
20: Yeah,
3: it's not going to be fixed tomorrow. Let's give it a year. But this one, it wasn't a year. It was a couple of years. And FEMA was a nightmare. Yep. And everything was dead looking for a while. In fact. Yep. I think, in my opinion, Sanibel's just now starting to look like Sanibel, except for that corner where Bailey's used to be. Right. I guess they're not coming back now after all this.
20: Starting to hear that. Yeah, that's going to be a whole different deal over there.
3: But I guess where you're going to be at the Sundial, I mean, there was 15 feet of water where you're going to be doing these conversations, maybe 18 feet of water.
20: Yeah, right around there. So, and they just opened up, maybe 6 months to a year ago?
3: Yeah.
20: I don't think they've been open that long.
3: Nobody got elevators. That was the weird thing. All these places couldn't get elevators because, you know, when you build a building or a condo, you build the elevator shaft first, and then, I don't know, there was a shortage of elevators.
20: Yeah, they were all damaged and all those kinds of things. The second night, I ended up staying at the big high rise next to where our old building used to be.
3: Yeah.
20: And so we go over there. Obviously, the elevator's not working.
3: Right.
20: And the friend of mine who was there, he was on the 8th floor. So we dragged all of our stuff up 8 floors. Did that for a couple nights until we were able to eventually get back to our apartment and they got power. But then, like I said, it just became a nightmare living there because all the mold grew up from the bottom.
3: Yeah.
20: And so ended up having to leave there. But, you know, that's the thing. You know, everybody has that story, and this is a great opportunity to come tell it.
3: Russ McCaskey with Wink News was with us. Tell me about your work day that day, because I think you would agree the most important thing you TV guys do is it's the hurricane coverage. When it's you're the last link for everybody.
20: Right. Yeah, yeah, yeah.
3: And then you're the first link afterward. We're like, all right, what do we do now? And you guys flooded.
20: We did.
3: You guys, you weren't here in this nice building. You were downtown yes. across the street from the river. What, 4 or 5 feet of water in the studio? What was that
20: yeah,
3: like?
20: Yeah, I didn't get quite that bad, but it flooded, that's for sure. And I remember when I first realized just how bad the storm was going to be. I'd just done a little hit on the news about, and we had a live picture of the LCSO trailer, the Lee County Sheriff's Office trailer. And it was floating across Estero Boulevard. And I don't think they ever found that trailer. I never saw that pulled out of the water. Who knows what happened to it? But, that's when I saw that happening. And I don't know, that was 1-2 o'clock in the afternoon. I'm like, oh, this is really going to be bad for a lot of people.
3: Yeah.
20: And certainly it turned out to be. And then, you know, we ended up taking on some water during that storm as well. And then for, I don't know, like a week afterwards, we were broadcasting from the transmitter, which is out by Babcock Ranch.
3: Yeah.
20: And let me just tell you, that was it was so hot in that room. And they said, like, well, we have this fan. And they opened these doors, and the fans that they had in there were these ginormous industrial fans, and it was so loud that you couldn't hear the broadcast. So we had to shut those, so we didn't have the fan. But somehow we got through it all. But it was so very important because we were also then simulcasting on the radio afterwards to get all the information out about, you know, what Publix was opening back up, what gas station had, you know, a generator or had gas and all those kinds of things to, you know, just to try to get people through the day to day. And which, you know, that went on for a while. And then, you know, once we survived the, you know, the crisis afterwards, then it was like trying to put lives back together and those kinds of things.
3: And we're just now getting the Fort Myers Beach Pier, like this week, is just getting put back together.
20: Yeah,
3: right?
20: And it's going to be another year before it's fully built. But they say this is going to be more like a bridge. Okay. Rather than a pier. So it should, in theory, knock on wood, will withstand these storms to come in the future. So it's going to be pretty cool once it's redone. It's just taking some time to get there, but they're getting there.
3: Well, just remarkable engineering. I still can't believe we got the causeway back up and running as quickly as we did temporarily.
20: Yes.
3: And then the job that they did since then, that thing's never moving.
20: No. I mean, they have done a great job, and they have all those rocks and boulders now out and the kind of creating some jetties, if you will, to protect it and so forth. But that was remarkable. When they started rolling those trucks over, that was really a sign that things were turning around and turning around quickly. That's probably the most indelible image of that storm was the way that causeway looked and how it had cut a path right across the Causeway Islands.
3: You and I were both in Charleston. I moved there right after Hugo.
20: Okay.
3: How about you? You weren't there yet.
20: I was not, but I did. I think I did the 10-year anniversary of Hugo, and I was interviewing the mayor of Charleston, Joe Riley, who's there forever, a legend in that town.
3: Yep.
20: And I was talking to him, and he said that he was in City Hall, and he was looking out on Main Street, and he saw a roof going down Main Street. He goes, oh, someone just lost a roof. And then it started raining in on him. He goes, oh, that was my roof at City Hall.
3: I saw that soundbite. It lives forever.
20: Yeah, it does.
3: I will say this, and I don't want to make any kind of light of it, but all of you TV guys, you get some of your best demo tape stuff during covering stuff like this. I mean,
20: you
3: got to have a moment on your old reel. Hopefully you'll never use it. You'll be here forever. But
20: right.
3: Anything come to mind?
20: From this one, I was indoors the whole time.
3: Yeah.
20: So probably not. But I've had some that where you're out there in the wind blowing. You know, we're trying to do that less and less because it does make other people want to go out in it.
3: Yeah.
20: And so it's kind of only now, you know, when necessary and when it can actually really add something to the story rather than just, you know, tie yourself to a tree and hope for the best and all those kinds of things. And it just got so crazy for a while, but I think the public has realized that's going too far, and what does that do to tell a story? And it doesn't. So I think we've backed off on all that, and I think that's probably a good thing.
3: I've always encouraged people to watch local news, and our meteorologists here are top notch. And I've turned on the Weather Channel years ago because I think they kind of fan the flames a little bit. They'll try and find a little CO ball and say, "Oh yeah, we got whipping winds here." The local people, you guys are great. You got it down to which city, street, and block, and driveway, who's getting wet, who's not.
20: Yeah, the technology is really, really good. And as we move forward technology-wise, just to say, you know, because you hear all this, that there's going to be, you know, AI anchors and meteorologists and things like this. This is where you have to have real people. When there's storms, when there's emergencies, when there's breaking news, you can't feed that into an AI and get a positive result. So, you know, it is very worthy to trust the local news and to watch the local news and support it, because it can be very, very valuable when you have these type of situations, that's for sure.
3: Russ McCaskey is with us. Can you help us with the Falcons-Packers? Packers minus 5.5
20: Falcons
3: tonight.
20: Falcons did not look good last week.
3: Exactly.
20: Packers didn't look great.
3: Yeah.
20: But they got it done.
3: Yeah.
20: You know?
3: Okay.
20: So probably going Pack on that one.
3: All right. Sounds good. All right. So it's Monday at Sundial?
20: Monday at Sundial from 8 until noon. So yeah, come by, tell your story. We'd love to hear from you.
3: I enjoyed sharing stories with you right here, Russ. Thanks. Thanks for coming by again.
20: You bet.
3: Russ McCaskey, Wink News, everybody. All right, we'll take a break. We'll come back. We'll get back into a little bit more football and try and figure out this Thursday night game as well. Craig Sheeman and company here on The Fan, Southwest Florida Sports Authority.
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0: I'm Dan Patrick, and this is Above the Noise. The Falcons are a mess, but take a closer look at tonight's opponent, the Packers. They might not be that far behind. Yeah, they are 1-1, lead the NFL in penalties, though, struggled mightily in pass protection, and could be without 6 of their 10 highest-paid players. That's quite a list of problems for a team with Super Bowl aspirations. It's difficult to blame Green Bay for injuries. Nobody plans on losing that much talent early in the season. The Packers don't have much room for error. The NFC North, too competitive to spend September waiting for everybody to get healthy. Every game matters. Atlanta comes into tonight desperate to turn its season around. Green Bay should feel a similar sense of urgency. The Falcons might be getting most of the negative attention right now, but the Packers have problems on their own, and another loss tonight would make them considerably harder to ignore. I'm Dan Patrick, and this is Above the Noise. 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

0: Craig Sheeman and Company on the Fan, Southwest Florida's Sports Authority. Thank you for joining us here today. And Stammer time, and Otis's birthday today. How about that? September 24th. Happy birthday to them.
1: Wasn't it somebody else's?
0: I thought it was those two. Okay. Was there a third?
1: I thought somebody else texted in and said it was their birthday.
0: Nah, I feel bad. Anytime you do that, you fear you leave somebody out. Who was it? Maybe somebody. Yeah, it feels like somebody else.
1: There was somebody else.
0: Dang it. Aussie Mark.
1: Aussie Mark, that was it.
0: 40.
1: Yep.
0: That's right. Aussie Mark, Stammer Time, Otis, all celebrating birthdays today. Very good. A couple texts coming in. We just had Russ McCaskey from Wink News on. That was a pretty good conversation. I enjoyed that. They're doing their Wink listens and reliving the four-year anniversary of Hurricane Ian around here. Ram 69 says, hey guys, I didn't get the email about the football pool this week. I'll be listening for the next few minutes. You got to do that every week.
1: Just log on and go. There's no email here.
0: Can you just text in Gavin's and get a kickback link? I thought you had to do that every week.
1: Yeah.
0: Okay. So text to our number, 239-479-5551. Type in the word Gavin's. Then you get the link back. You got to do that every week.
1: Good to go.
0: All right.
1: Well, you just keep going to those. Keep the page open on your phone. And
0: or just, bookmark it or whatever.
1: Yeah, whatever.
0: Yeah,
1: whatever you got to do. Like it.
0: All right. Boy, Pistons fan Toledo's really into Belmont here this week. He's got the ponies.
1: Oh, the ponies are running.
0: Yeah.
1: You know, what else are you going to do?
0: That's right.
1: There is the President's Cup this weekend as well. Great sports weekend.
0: Any update for that?
1: Right now, all five day one four-ball matches are out. The U.S. is up in two. The international team is up in two. And they are all square in the other. So it's a tie right now, Craig.
0: Okay. All right.
1: 2.5 to 2.5.
0: Gotcha.
1: Believe the U.S. has won the last 10 of these.
0: Total domination.
1: Yeah.
0: So ever since we've been doing this show together, like America.
1: The average, well, remember, they don't do this every year. They do this every other year. So this goes back 20 years, actually.
0: Oh.
1: Yeah. But I believe I heard today that the average world ranking of the U.S. team is 15th. And the average world ranking of the international team is 50th.
0: Oh.
1: So.
0: Okay.
1: But we also have a higher average than the European team most years, and we know how that goes.
0: Yeah.
1: Not great for us.
0: Yeah. All right. Keep me updated. Boobies is also celebrating a birthday today.
1: Look at that.
0: 43 years old.
1: Busy day.
0: So, Stammer, Otis, Boobies, and Aussie Mark. Happy birthday. Anybody else? As long as I'm doing it. All right.
1: Yeah, the timeline matches up.
0: Yeah.
1: Put you right at the end of the holiday season nine months ago.
0: Yeah. That's,
1: you know what I'm saying?
0: I see what you're driving at there.
1: Picking up what I'm throwing down?
0: Yeah. Yeah. Gruden's Buck says he saw on CBS Sports today, serious question, is Mayfield the new Winston?
1: It's been two games. No, he's not.
0: Baker's more likely to drop the ball than throw an interception if you're going to keep track of turnovers.
1: Yeah, it's two games.
0: Yeah.
1: It's two games.
0: He'll be fine. Well,
1: I hope.
0: He'll be at least average.
1: Either he'll be fine or Todd Bowles will be fired.
0: Or both. I mean, he could be fine and Todd Bowles still may not be back.
1: Well, I'm talking about in season.
0: Yeah.
1: I don't think, outside of like an NFC championship game appearance,
0: yeah,
1: I don't think Todd Bowles should be back next season. I didn't think Todd Bowles should be back this season.
0: Exactly. Toothbrush just sent me a picture of his dog, Daisy. Yesterday was her 7th birthday. Happy birthday, Daisy. I love dogs. Nice picture. Nice dog.
1: Great dog name.
0: Yeah, that is a great dog name.
1: My wife's family had a Daisy.
0: Oh, yeah?
1: Yep.
0: That's nice. That is nice. All right. Let's see here. Wife is 0.09. Hey, guys. They do send email reminders each week in the Pick'em. So if you signed up, you get the reminders.
1: There you go.
0: All right, so that's not on me.
1: Okay. It's still active. I made my picks today.
0: Okay.
1: Going with the Falcons tonight.
0: Speaking of, do I get what you're throwing down? I've sensed that very early in the broadcast today.
1: It's not a pro-Atlanta thing. It's an anti-Green Bay angle.
0: Yeah.
1: Yeah, like they're not good enough to be laying 5.5 against anyone right now.
0: Yeah.
1: Maybe outside of the Miami Dolphins.
0: Right. 77 Gator, let me help you out. He typed in Gavin's with apostrophe S and Ace. Gavin's Ace. Don't do that. You will not get a kickback if just, you type in Gavin's Ace.
1: Just Gavin's.
0: Just Gavin's with no apostrophe. G-A-V-I-N-S. That's it. You'll be good to go. See, trying to help you out. Go Gators! By the way, the Gators this weekend, who do they have coming off of Auburn?
1: Ole Miss.
0: Ole Miss, that's right. That's right. Oh, that's right. The letdown spot.
1: Yeah.
0: Okay. Hope that on Pigskin Picks tomorrow.
1: The letdown spot for who? Biggest win in 4 years for the Gators last week, I'd say.
0: Sure. Sure. Yeah, I gotta lean on that game. I'll save it for tomorrow.
1: Hey, this isn't happening in Gainesville, but it is happening in the state of Florida this weekend at a college football game.
0: What's that?
1: UCF is hosting TCU.
0: Okay.
1: And at the game this weekend, UCF is offering unlimited hot dogs through halftime.
0: Unlimited through halftime, hey?
1: Unlimited hot dogs through halftime.
0: Why?
1: I don't know. Maybe to get more students out to the game.
0: Are they having trouble filling?
1: I haven't seen a crowd shot of a UCF game yet this year. It has been very hot down here. So maybe they're saying, hey, it's hot, but if you can knock down 6 or 7 glizzies, you're good to go.
0: You know, 4 years ago, I couldn't. UCF was in my face all the time. The listeners, the graduates, the alum.
1: Yeah.
0: Not a peep, and now we're giving away free hot dogs?
1: Well, I got Scott Frost back now.
0: Okay.
1: The offense looks like a UCF offense should look.
0: Okay.
1: They're throwing up a lot of points. They can run the football this year.
0: Yeah.
1: Yeah.
0: Okay.
1: But yeah, free hot dogs. So I don't know if Joey Chestnut's showing up this weekend or not, but if he wants to go to a college football game, I'd recommend he go to UCF TCU.
0: If you like hot dogs, so be it.
1: Yeah.
0: Do it.
1: How many could you put down? I said, Craig, you get a half plus halftime of football,
0: mm-hmm.
1: plus a little bit of pregame, probably.
0: Yeah.
1: How many dogs you throwing down?
0: I mean, are these good thick brats? Are these kind of like
1: they're
0: cheapos?
1: They're freebies, so I'm imagining they're going to be smaller.
0: Yeah. I would probably 3, but I would stop at 2.
1: I'd force myself to get 4 down.
0: Yeah.
1: Just out of principle.
0: Yeah.
1: Like, I'm going to be full the rest of the day off your yeah. money.
0: Now, I will say, I had grilled hot dogs last night, but it was from a... There's a famous steak place that delivers meat to people's front door.
1: Yeah. One of those.
0: It was one of Peyton Manning's audible calls.
1: Yeah.
0: Yeah, that place.
1: Yeah.
0: And so I had a variety pack of steaks, pork chops, ground beef, and the hot dogs. I tried the hot dogs for the first time yesterday. They're pretty good. Pretty next level. Good texture, good taste. Liked it.
1: Hot dog's pretty solid. I don't go there a lot,
0: yeah.
1: but when I do, it's like, you know what? That wasn't a bad choice right there.
0: You got to get a high-quality hot dog. No, I mean, don't get the Franks that they sell 8-packs of at the grocery store. Those are horrible.
1: See, I don't make my own dog. It's a sporting event food or a backyard barbecue
0: sure.
1: exclusively for me.
0: Yeah. Yeah, I'm with you on that. But I usually, if I'm going to have them, I'll go a little higher quality.
1: Yeah, sure. Like any meat, you should probably go a little bit higher quality if you can.
0: That's right. Nick says, you're going to see unlimited hot dogs on the field of play in the first quarter. I could guarantee you that. We're going to throw them on there? Yeah.
1: Yeah, if you get if they're served in the aluminum foil,
0: yeah.
1: you can ball that up tightly.
0: Yeah.
1: That can hurt.
0: Yeah, that's true.
1: That can hurt.
0: Honey and Tomb says, how many Costco hot dogs? Now, that's one and done.
1: Yeah, that's a big dog.
0: That's a lot of hot dog. A
1: lot of Frank there.
0: Yeah, if I get 2, that's not going to settle well.
1: Uh-uh.
0: Let's see here. Anti-James Bucks fan, my wife and I are both hot dog snobs. If it's not Nathan's, we pass.
1: Mm.
0: Okay. High quality. Wasn't there a hot dog place just north of the old studios there on 41?
1: Mm-hmm.
0: I never went there, but you once told me that was pretty good.
1: Yeah, the dog there was good.
0: Yeah. Are they still there? Or is it a bank now? I can't.
1: No, the bank next door closed.
0: Oh, there was a Bank of America next door to it.
1: Yeah.
0: Yeah, okay.
1: That closed. But right. the dog and burger place is still there, I think.
0: No, is it?
1: I don't go down there as much as I used to when I worked there.
0: Is our old building even standing? I'm going to have to ask Dopey because he checks in every once in a while. I don't even know if the building is still up.
1: Checks in.
0: They were going to tear that building down like within a month of us leaving there, and I don't know what became of it. So
1: I haven't seen it.
0: I've driven by in 41, but I haven't gone down the driveway.
1: You can't see it from the road.
0: No, you can't. It's tucked behind that nursery. Transmitter's still there. You can see that's like a landmark. Is that transmitter going to stay there forever?
1: I believe so.
0: Yeah.
1: Well, I don't know about forever, but I believe it's staying there for now.
0: Yeah. IU Kevin checking in. Those are hot dogs that they're giving away because they're expiring.
1: Okay, whatever.
0: Could be.
1: As long as they're not expired,
0: yeah,
1: then
0: could
1: it's
0: be.
1: Fine.
0: By the way, Kevin, Purdue Deb, I think Purdue's turned a corner. Coming up.
1: I heard you talking to Raj about that.
0: Yeah.
1: It was yesterday.
0: Purdue
1: before
0: Raj
1: the show.
0: From across the hall was in the studio.
1: When I was going through all of my preseason studying,
0: mm-hmm.
1: one of the things I would do is I would watch the Big Ten. The Big Ten Network would do an hour-long preview on every single team.
0: Correct.
1: They'd go there. They'd watch practice. They'd interview the coach, a couple players,
0: yes.
1: a coordinator or two. Really in-depth stuff.
0: Yes.
1: I was watching the Purdue one, uh-huh. and you came in here like, don't waste your time. I'm like, well, they're not going to be terrible forever. I think that they're going to be not half bad this year. You poo-pooed me. Uh-huh. You scoffed at me. You brushed me off. This guy doesn't know what he's talking about in the Big Ten. Uh-huh. I'm like, I don't know, Craig.
0: Yeah.
1: I'm thinking they got some things going now. They're not going to be good.
0: I think they could beat Rutgers now, so they're out of the basement. They could probably beat Maryland. So there's two teams they're better. And they could give Michigan State a game. In fact, back-to-back yeah. weeks, Notre Dame had Michigan State last week. Notre Dame's got Purdue this week. I'm going to compare results.
1: That's not how football works,
0: No,
1: though.
0: It does in my mind.
1: That's not how football
0: yeah.
1: works.
0: Yeah.
1: Do they play each other?
0: Well, I can't say for sure. I don't have the Purdue schedule up in front of me right now.
1: Purdue does not play Michigan
0: State.
1: Oh,
0: that's too bad.
1: Nor do they play Rutgers.
0: Mm. Oh, there's two dubs right there.
1: They get Maryland, though.
0: They can beat Maryland. Well, where's it at?
1: It's West Lafayette.
0: They can win that game. In fact, they should make that their Super Bowl. That'll be a dogfight. Malik Washington's a good quarterback in Maryland.
1: They can beat Minnesota at home.
0: Purdue?
1: Yeah. Granted, the only Minnesota I have to go off of was the game against Mississippi State where they got smoked by Kamario Taylor and the Bulldogs, yeah. but
0: I don't know if they could
1: They didn't
0: beat
1: look like
0: Minnesota.
1: A good team to me.
0: Yeah. They got a good their quarterback's good. I mean, relatively speaking, if we're comparing. But you know what? Purdue's Ryan Brown has thrown for over 300 yards 3 weeks in a row. Who saw that coming?
1: I tried to, and you told me not to.
0: I told you not to waste your time.
1: I said, okay.
0: Mosquito Man would be more than four hot dogs for me, but the Aldi brand dogs are fantastic. Great snap and flavor and cheap, too. I am unaware of the quality of their hot dog over there.
1: New Aldi opened up in Immokalee today.
0: Yeah?
1: Saw Wink News doing a piece on it earlier.
0: Well, that's their first grocery store in like 5 years. People had to drive 20 miles to get to a grocery store from where that one was at. Yeah, that was a big deal. Nuclear Matt. 370. Oh, that's a temperature. For 9 minutes, air fryer, best way to do hot dogs. Okay.
1: The air fryer has really changed the culinary game.
0: Yeah.
1: It's really upped it a notch. Like what the microwave wants to be, the air fryer is.
0: Yeah, we're starting to use, I got a new stove like 2 weeks ago, and it comes with a built-in air fryer. My wife's like kind of figuring it out.
1: Yeah, yeah.
0: And my son good. Too, yeah.
1: Reheating.
0: Yeah.
1: Taking something from frozen to warm, air fry. It takes a little bit more time.
0: No, there's no, like, but it's got a pizza mode. You can put a frozen pizza. There's, like, no preheat oven.
1: No,
0: Just go.
1: It's unbelievable, yeah. the technology that's in an air fryer these
0: yeah,
1: days.
0: You're right. You're all over it. Take the Over says, if you ask me what my final meal would be before I die, it would not be a hot dog.
1: No.
0: Nor should it be.
1: No.
0: Hmm. Nick making fun of our old building. That was a glorified double wide. It was more than, you know, a double wide, at least is symmetrical. That was like, it was like a maze. Well, you know, add-ons over the years.
1: Maybe the worst designed building in America.
0: You're implying there was design.
1: Yeah. Well, they were like, it was three buildings It started off as one.
0: Yeah.
1: Then they added a section. Then they added another section.
0: Was the corner, the wing that your office was in, was that original building or new building?
1: Newest building.
0: That was the newest part of the building.
1: Newest part of the building.
0: Okay, Dopey's got an update. The building is still there. And yes, that is the hot dog place we were talking about nearby. Oh, the place, the hot dog place next to the bank closed.
1: Oh, it did.
0: Oh, wait a minute. But then it said it's still open.
1: Okay, well, that's contradicting itself.
0: Okay. The dog place next to the closed bank. Yeah. Oh, okay.
1: The bank
0: the hot
1: is
0: dog
1: closed.
0: Place is open. Yes. The bank is closed.
1: Yeah.
0: And he also would like me to wish a happy birthday to his son, Alex, who is 38. Dopey, a happy birthday to your son, Alex.
1: Happy birthday, Alex.
0: Everybody, I got to write that down. I got a list. I got a birthday list here.
1: It's a busy day.
0: Yeah.
1: It's a busy day.
0: A lot of people were born today.
1: How about that?
0: All right.
1: The stat that never makes sense to me mm-hmm. is if you're in a room with like 30 people, yeah. there's a 50% chance that you share a birthday with somebody in the room.
0: Yeah.
1: Mathematically, that doesn't make sense in my brain.
0: I've heard that stat. I think you've used that stat on Wednesday was a fun facts. To me, you better have 366 people in a room to have chances of a multiple birthday. That's how my brain works.
1: Or if it's 50%, it should be, what, 180 something, 182 yeah. and a half people in there.
0: Yeah. That's how I think.
1: Makes sense to me.
0: All right. Tiz. Oh, yeah. The hot dog place. Ram 69. Skyline Chili serves a great hot dog. We have a Skyline here in town?
1: There's one in Naples.
0: Okay.
1: Yeah.
0: You're not driving down there.
1: When's
0: the last time you've been in Naples?
1: Driven through Naples or stayed in
0: Naples?
1: Let's
0: just say, when's the last time you've been through Naples?
1: I drove through Naples on Sunday morning.
0: Really? Oh, well, that's kind of coming back from the East Coast.
1: Okay, well, I just asked you specifically.
0: Other than getting to Alligator Alley, when's the last time you've been just, you know, I'm going to Naples?
1: January.
0: Oh, man. You haven't even seen your grandma?
1: That was the last time I went to Naples.
0: Jeez.
1: Yeah.
0: You're due.
1: Yeah.
0: But you're also very busy. Every
1: weekend, Craig.
0: Yeah.
1: Got a trip to Tampa on Sunday.
0: Yeah?
1: Mm-hmm.
0: Oh, you won't be coming through Naples for that.
1: No, hopefully not. Hopefully not.
0: Let's see here. Uncrustable. Do you guys prefer your hot dog with natural casing or no casing? I like the Boar's Head hot dogs because they have casing on them. You know, if you like a little snap, you want some casing.
1: Yeah, you want the casing, I think.
0: Yeah.
1: Mm-mm-mm. But the artificial casing, not the stomach lining that they turn into the casing.
0: What's the artificial one made out of?
1: I don't know.
0: You don't want to know?
1: Mm-mm.
0: Okay. All right. I think we covered nothing this segment, but it was entertaining.
1: We talked about hot dogs.
0: I did not have that on my extensive show prep. 4 o'clock segment following a very interesting conversation with Russ McCaskey. Let's follow that up with hot dogs.
1: I knew when I wrote down UCF free hot dogs through halftime, we were going to get a segment out of that.
0: So you derailed the show. Pulled a Pittsburgh John.
1: I've got actual college football news here, like CFP committee considering strength of conference metric, Texas running back, Hollywood Smothers questionable against Tennessee, Mississippi State AD already talking about keeping Kamario Taylor. I got all that.
0: Oh.
1: But we lead with hot dogs.
0: Do you want to talk about any of that when we come back?
1: I don't care. It was just written down. Like if we had a moment and we were looking for something, it's there.
0: We always have a moment. It's a 3-hour show.
1: Yeah, I don't care. We got NFL injuries we can update people on.
0: All right.
1: Go back to hot dogs.
0: I will tell you the problem I have with the college football playoff committee's new way of, you know, considering stuff. That's next. Craig Sheeman and Company on the Fan, Southwest Florida Sports Authority.
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3: 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And if I said Trey Tucker, Jalen Naylor, and Jack Beck, you would say what?
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4: 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Tonight, we got the Falcons and the Packers. 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All right, Chris, hit me up with these details again. So the College Football Playoff Committee says they're going to emphasize strength of schedule, strength of conference, actually, yeah, when they're looking at ranking teams, right?
5: Yes. So it is the strength of conference metric, and it's going to serve two purposes. First, the main purpose, at least the way that Heather Dinich explained it, is that this will be a way to rank teams who maybe don't play each other in a conference, or you have an imbalanced schedule in a conference. You know, an SEC team that has Georgia, Texas, and Ole Miss on it versus an SEC team that avoids two of those three teams.
4: Yeah.
5: Basically that.
4: Yeah.
5: And then also they will use the metric to compare teams with similar records across conferences. Now, Heather Dinich says that head-to-head and the way that the committee views the team will still take precedence, but it's just it sounds like it's an additional data point for the committee to use.
4: Okay.
5: Like, it's not the BCS formula where this is going to pop out the top 12 at the end of the year, but in the case of two teams closely matched, this will be another metric that they can use.
4: They claim they've kind of sort of done this in the past, but the record shows they have not.
5: No, they have not.
4: Because they like the shiny one loss, zero loss record above anything else.
5: Yeah.
4: I mean, that's been their history. So, all right.
5: Dinich reported it will not trump quality wins, strength of schedule, record strength, and what the committee sees on film as measurables for playoff and top 25 selections.
4: Okay. And are they just announcing this now, or was this known by everybody going into the season? That's what's weird.
5: This is Heather Dinich reporting it earlier today.
4: Okay.
5: Right? Yeah, September 24th.
4: All right. This is like NASCAR changing the rules in the middle of the season.
5: Well,
4: I mean, we make these schedules 3 years in advance.
5: Yeah, but the rankings haven't come out.
4: Yeah.
5: And the schedules, we know 3 years in advance, but we don't know who's good 3 years in advance. You know, I'm sure when Howard scheduled their game with Indiana, they didn't think that they'd lose by 50.
4: Yeah, well,
5: or whatever it was. I don't know what it was.
4: They got Rutgers this week. Howard's basically a Big Ten team now.
5: Back-to-back weeks. The dreaded back-to-back trips to Bloomington and Piscataway.
4: Yeah. Yeah, we got that going on.
5: I like this.
4: Yeah?
5: Yeah. I like it.
4: Well, I don't have a problem with,
5: I've been consistent. The reason I want automatic qualifiers from conferences is to eliminate the committee.
4: Yeah. Yes, you've been very consistent, and I agree with you.
5: But where it does break down is if, you know, the SEC has four

0: What if they don't have four teams worthy of being in a final 12? Or if they have five, what if they don't have enough teams worthy of being in the top 24?
1: I still don't, and again, you don't trust the committee. I don't, until I see a three-loss, regular season three-loss team in, they're not following their own guidelines.
0: Yeah.
1: But maybe this is the year they will.
0: You go back to losing three games, especially in a 12-team. Like, I don't think losing three in a 24-team field is anywhere close to being eliminated, especially if two of your three losses are quote-unquote good losses.
1: Yeah.
0: You know, Texas last year, you're losing at Ohio State, you're losing at Georgia. Okay, in a 24-team field, we can forgive a road loss at a disappointing Florida team.
1: Yeah. And I don't know if I'm ready to forgive those losses. Like, this weekend's a perfect example. If we go to 24 teams in the playoff, like, I can make an argument right now that USC and Oregon, it's kind of a playoff game. In that, Oregon, if they lose, now they got two. And they got a couple of tough Big Ten games on. So this game means something. This game means something for Lincoln Riley. Because he's got Ohio State coming in. He's got to go to Penn State. He's got to go to Indiana. He's got three more games that if he loses this game this week, he can only lose one more of those. That makes this game important. If there are 24 teams in the playoffs, I'm guaranteeing you Oregon and USC are getting in. They don't have to worry about this weekend. Well, and that's where we're taking away the specialness of a Saturday afternoon like in September.
0: I agree with you. It's a little too early in the season to say playoff game right now. But like, I like to use Michigan and Ohio State as the example.
1: Mm-hmm.
0: That game will always mean something.
1: Yeah.
0: If you follow college football like we do, you know that Oregon and USC this weekend, I think it'll be a great game on the field.
1: Yeah.
0: But the ramifications off the field in the recruiting landscape, almost just as important for a week four game as the playoff implications.
1: And if you follow Oregon and USC recruiting, both of these schools have every asset they need to get whatever they want. Mm-hmm. They sign a lot of five stars, and they fight tooth and nail for the same guys. I mean, Lanning and Riley, they go for this. And then even if there's a commit, they work day and night to try and flip those guys up to sign. It is a rivalry behind the scenes that is unlike a lot of other places. And this game is important in that regard. And
0: I mean, in a 24-team field, to back your point up, like, how many games would Ohio State have to lose to not make a 24-team field?
1: Well, start at four and then work your way from there, right?
0: How many times has Ohio State lost four games in my lifetime? Like, maybe five?
1: I can't even come up with a number.
0: I'd say the last time, you got to go back to when Luke Fickell took over on an interim basis from Jim Tressel.
1: That's a good point.
0: I think that's the last time that an Ohio State team wouldn't have made a 24-team field.
1: Yeah. You're right. Oh, goodness.
0: That's not hyperbole, by the way. That is...
1: No.
0: Like, that's the way it would work.
1: Yeah. Exactly. All right. Anything else on college? That's good. That's a good little conversation, college football. I think I'm spent on the college football. I think we're good. I'm ready for Pigskin Picks tomorrow. Got some good games on the boards. Good weekend. I believe there are six top 25 head-to-head matchups, four in the SEC alone. And it's going to be a good weekend.
0: Yeah.
1: Good weekend of college football. All right. Almost time for trivia. It's a little early, but why not? Keep this show on schedule. Today is September 24th. And here's what happened on this day in history. 1789. It's going way back now. The first Congress adopted the Judiciary Act that created the Supreme Court.
0: Mm.
1: This is like one of the first things Congress ever did.
0: It's important.
1: Yeah, kind of a big deal.
0: Probably shouldn't change that.
1: Yeah. Probably pick a number. I don't know how many people we're going to keep on the court, but, you know, whatever. On this day in 1920, Babe Ruth, first one to hit 50 home runs in a season. And then it said... George Herman
0: Ruth.
1: Ruth. Yeah. In 1934, I double-checked to see if this is a typo. In 1934, 2,500 fans witnessed Babe Ruth's final game as a Yankee at Yankee Stadium. A 2,500?
0: Not 25,000?
1: No, that had to be... Even that would be low. Even back then.
0: Well, there's capacity restrictions.
1: Well, I think they had the Yankee Stadium was pretty big back then. I was wondering if maybe there was like a rainy day.
0: That's crazy.
1: Was it a 6-hour rain delay? I don't know what's going on. On this day in 1948, Honda Motor Company was founded. It is World Maritime Day. A lot of boaters around here. And it is National Punctuation Day.
0: Very important punctuation.
1: Are you a big punctuator on your texts? Are you throwing a good exclamation point or two or three?
0: I think commas are not necessary in text, but yeah, I think you need to separate your sentences with periods.
1: Yeah.
0: Not formal grammar, but there needs to be some sort of punctuation in there to tell you, like, I'm going on to a different thought,
1: yeah,
0: or I'm continuing and just clarifying the previous thought.
1: You know what my kids will do, particularly my daughter? Like when I text somebody, and if I have two or three things to say, like, hey, Chris, I'm running a little late, and I still got that spot we got to record later, and let me know about this. I'll put it all in one text, three or four sentences. My daughter will send three separate texts, rapid fire. I'm like, put it all together.
0: Yeah, my wife does that.
1: She doesn't like the kids do?
0: Like the kids do, yeah.
1: Oh, I want all the information at once.
0: Right.
1: Yeah.
0: I don't want to look down at my phone and see seven missed messages. Give me one that I can just read.
1: Exactly. Yeah. There was a Seinfeld episode about punctuation. Exclamation point.
0: Not in texting because the show's so old. They didn't even have text back then.
1: Yeah, they didn't even have cell phones. I think about that. They didn't have cell phones. It's weird. Like, you got to go.
0: Yeah.
1: You got to go. Drive or take the subway to Jerry's apartment to hope he's home.
0: See if he's there.
1: Leave a message on the answering machine in the apartment. And it's not like nobody's got a cell phone anymore. Or then. Birthdays, 1896. F. Scott Fitzgerald, American author. Great Gatsby. And no, I'm not saying to F. Scott.
0: Ted 2. Great scene. Great scene. His name is Francis. No, it's not Francis. Why wouldn't he just go by that?
1: There is some good dialogue in the Ted movies.
0: That scene is maybe the funniest. Yeah, whatever. Ted Clubber Lang.
1: Jim Henson was born in 1936. The Muppets.
0: Oh.
1: So we had Jim Henson born about the Muppets, but then we lost Dr. Seuss in 1991. All right.
0: One of the greatest poets of my generation.
1: Dr. Seuss?
0: Yeah.
1: He was.
0: One of the best-selling poets of all time.
1: Was he best-selling?
0: I just made it up, but it makes sense when you break it down.
1: Like, it checks out.
0: You know, selling all your stuff in the 80s and 90s versus F. Scott Fitzgerald.
1: Yeah.
0: Pushing novels out in the 1700s.
1: Did Chris just do a Sandlot reference when he said George?
0: Yes.
1: You did?
0: Yes.
1: All right.
0: Yes, I did.
1: I still got to see that.
0: Yeah, way to pick that one up. Craig's never seen the movie.
1: I still need to see it.
0: Which is wrong on a couple different levels.
1: Yeah.
0: It's almost one of those movies that, like, you should have to watch as an American.
1: Yeah. Well, I told you, I moved that summer that it came out. That's why I missed it. And now I can't get my wife to watch a kid baseball movie when we're renting movies together. So it's got to be a solo project.
0: It's a good point.
1: Dopey also looked up the Babe Ruth last game, and he found 4,000 people. So the point is, there were not a lot of people.
0: Small attendance numbers.
1: Exactly. All right. So anyway, we are going to do we're gonna do Packers and Falcons trivia today.
0: Of course.
1: I mean, you can almost predict these things now. All right, so we need caller 9 right now.
0: It's that football cadence that we get into.
1: Yeah, the rhythm of the week.
0: Yep.
1: It's pretty good. We haven't even added Maction on Tuesday.
0: Oh, man, I can't
1: Maction
0: wait.
1: Trivia would be a tough. That'd be a tough game.
0: Depends on the school.
1: The average person.
0: Depends on the school.
1: Yeah, yeah.
0: You could do it, though. Like, the first night of Maction, you just go, you know, where did Ben Roethlisberger go to school?
1: Yeah.
0: Boom, Miami of Ohio.
1: Yeah, who has a gray turf?
0: Yeah, Eastern Michigan, yeah. Right.
1: There's
0: right,
1: two dude. Questions right there.
0: Who left the MAC and then came back to the MAC? UMass.
1: Oh, yeah.
0: Yeah.
1: Yeah. What MAC team beat a Big Ten team? Actually, there might be a couple. That might be a longer list than normal this year.
0: Well, there's at least one.
1: It was UMass.
0: UMass definitively won.
1: There were some others that gave us some games, man. Mm-hmm. All right, let's talk about the Falcons and the Packers. A game you could hear here tonight at 7:30 on the Fan. We need caller 9, Falcons and Packers trivia, 239-479-5551, 239-479-5551. 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
3: Florida Democratic Senate nominee Angie Nixon is firing back against GOP criticism over her membership in the Democratic Socialists of America. In a CBS News interview, Nixon stated this is not about three letters, adding that Republicans would attack her regardless. The Lee County Sheriff's Office is mourning the passing of a retired canine named Jack, who served for 6 years. Partnered with Lieutenant Wakawiak from 2013 to 2019, Jack was trained in patrol and narcotics, named in honor of fallen Tampa officer Jeffrey Allen Kocab. Jack saved his partner's life in 2018. A dolphin rescued off Matt Lachey last week is making waves and doing well. Released after a joint rescue by the local fire district, neighbors, and FWC, satellite tracking shows it is highly active in Matt Lachey Pass. For Wink News, I'm Lois Tomey. First, fair, everywhere.
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1: All right, here we go. Time for trivia. And it is Falcons-Packers trivia. Chris, who'd you say we have? Caller number 9?
0: Barry.
1: Barry! What's up, Barry? How are you? Hello, Barry.
0: Oh, he wasn't on air.
1: There you are. We got you. We got you. Barry, how you doing today?
20: Good. Since Ian, I retired, and so I don't get to listen to you guys very often. I was on my way home from the golf course today. And got lucky.
1: Well, I'm glad to have you. Absolutely glad to have you. All right. You know the deal. We got, by the way, what's your favorite NFL team, as long as we're doing Falcons-Packers trivia tonight?
20: You should know this. I went to IU, and so I'm a Hoosier fan, and I'm a Colts fan, obviously.
1: All right, Barry. All right. Kindred spirits. Good job. All right. Well, I hope you beat Chris. Okay, first one to three correct answers is a winner. You get to go first. Can you tell me who is the Falcons head coach?
20: I cannot.
1: All right, Chris, help him out.
0: Kevin Stefanski.
1: Kevin Stefanski is correct. All right, this is for Chris. The Falcons only scored 3 points versus who last week?
0: They were playing the Carolina Panthers.
1: That is correct. All right. Barry, where did Jordan Love go to school?
20: Oh, hell. I have no idea. Did he go to some small college like... somewhere?
0: Yeah, it's a smaller one.
1: Yeah, yeah, yeah.
0: It was out west.
20: I want to say out west. Yeah. Did he go to Santa Barbara?
1: No, a little bigger school than that. What?
0: I think it's Utah State.
1: Yeah, it is.
0: Okay, it is. Sorry.
1: It is. It's Utah State.
20: I knew it was a small school.
0: Yeah, yeah.
20: I'm terrible at trivia, by the way.
1: That's all right. That's all right. I'm just glad to have you back on the air here. All right, Chris, who did the Packers beat in overtime last week?
0: The Jets.
20: See, I couldn't get that question.
1: No. All right, well, let's see if you can get this one.
20: I watched that game, actually.
1: Name the Packers' 3 starting quarterbacks that have won Super Bowls.
20: Brett Favre.
1: Mm-hmm.
20: Let's see. Wow, this is kind of crazy. So the rest of them are going to be like older quarterbacks, right?
1: One of them still playing.
20: Oh, shoot. One of them still playing. Oh, Jordan. No, Jordan Love hadn't won one.
1: Correct.
20: No.
1: He's not. Let me correct that. He's not playing for the Packers anymore, but he's still playing.
20: Right, right. So I'm trying to think of somebody that used to play for the Packers that... Oh.
0: Steelers.
20: Oh, okay. Yeah. Oh, my God. A-Rod.
1: All right.
20: A-Rod.
1: All right. You got Brett Favre and Aaron Rodgers. One other Packers quarterback has won a Super Bowl.
20: Okay. So that would be really old-timey guy. And so Bart Starr.
1: That is correct. Way to fight through it there. Good job. That's some good Indiana never daunted effort there. All right. Barry's on the board. All right. Chris. The Falcons' Super Bowl record is 0-2. Who did they lose to?
0: They've lost to the Patriots and the Broncos.
1: That is correct. That was Elway's last game.
17: I knew that one.
1: That's all right, Barry. We're glad to hook up with you again, and thanks for playing.
20: Yep. Hey, I'm glad you guys found a home, and it's great hearing you. Thank you.
1: I appreciate it. All right, thanks. All right, we'll talk to you later. All right. Let's see here. Chris, the Falcons had a lead in the Super Bowl versus the Patriots.
17: 28-3.
1: What former Packer, who's no longer with us, was known as the Minister of Defense?
0: Ooh, Reggie White.
1: That's correct. What is Matt LaFleur's brother's name?
0: Mike.
1: That is correct. Where did Kyle Pitts go to school?
0: Go Gators!
1: Go Gators! You got it. Nicely done.
0: Wearing my Gator shirt today.
1: Oh, yeah, Mr. College Football Neutral Arbiter.
0: That's right.
1: That's right.
0: Everyone except Auburn.
1: Well, you know what? That's fair.
0: Yeah.
1: That's fair. For those who don't know, he actually had a Hoosier shirt on yesterday. The Bison. I liked it. I liked it a lot.
0: And an Egg Bowl shirt Tuesday.
1: Yeah.
0: Yeah. Got breaking out all my college football shirts this week, I guess.
1: Yeah. Yeah. All right.
0: Still got to wear the cream of the crop, though.
1: Which one's that?
0: The 2017 undefeated national championship UCF shirt.
1: Okay.
0: Yeah.
1: All right.
0: Yeah. That one I'm going to wear with some pride.
1: And does it say national champion on it?
0: Yeah.
1: Or just there's no asterisks? There's no...
0: No, no. It's straight national champs.
1: But they sell a lot of those in Orlando.
0: It's not a CFP national championship shirt. It's just a national championship shirt.
1: It's a self-proclaimed one, basically.
0: Yeah.
1: Yeah.
0: But every football powerhouse has a few of those in their trophy case.
1: Not everybody.
0: I said powerhouses.
1: Reigning, defending, is not powerhouse?
0: Traditional no. powers okay, I, have
1: you
0: that.
1: Got me. You got me with that. All these qualifiers. all right. Still got a minute. We're like early. I'm never used to being early on trivia. This is incredible. It's good times. All right. So Central Florida, they've gone from self-proclaimed national champions just, what, 3-4 years ago to giving away free hot dogs to anybody who'll show up in the first half.
0: You know, the way you say self-proclaimed, it feels like you're trying to take a shot there.
1: I'm just...
0: By the way, my team won the national championship that year, and actual one.
1: You should be louder in your opposition.
0: Oh, let them wave their flag.
1: Now, your school also, in addition to all of its many, many legitimate national championships, claim a few that are stragglers.
0: Yeah. Missouri just claimed one from like the 50s this offseason.
1: You know, that Drinkwitz guy, just, you know what, we're just, we won one back in the whenevers, 19, we undefeated or whatever they were.
0: They go to Starkville this weekend.
1: That could be tough.
0: Good, another good quarterback matchup.
1: Yeah.
0: Kamario Taylor and Austin Simmons at Missouri. It's having a good year.
1: It's Taylor kid. A couple more good games. Going to be moving up the old Heisman list.
0: Austin Simmons was the Ole Miss starting quarterback at the beginning of last year. Got hurt.
1: He was the one.
0: Trinidad Chambliss came in and never gave the job back.
1: I was trying to think in my brain who that was that was supposed to be Lane Kiffin's starter last year.
0: Yep, that was him. He's at Missouri now.
1: Hmm. Sterrell Charles, Bear Bryant, if he rose from the dead, he would have more national titles now than when he died. Well, has Alabama claimed some more titles since he passed away?
0: Like I said, every powerhouse program does this, Craig. It's nothing to scoff at.
1: Yeah.
0: History changes all the time.
1: Yeah.
0: It's written in pencil, not ink.
1: Okay. Pencil, not ink. Okay. The 5 o'clock hour is upon us. If you want to jump on, calls and or text 239-479-5551. Craig Sheeman and company on The Fan, Southwest Florida Sports Authority.
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0: Here we go on a Thursday, the 5 o'clock hour. All right. 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We got Thursday Night Football tonight. Falcons and Packers. I believe the Packers still 5.5-point favorites at home. We'll have the game here on the Fan, 7:30 airtime. Let's take some phone calls. Got a couple lined up, by the way. Oh, and I also want to give a birthday shout. It's a 5 o'clock hour, right? We got Otis. We got Stammer Time. We got Aussie Mark, Boobies, and Dopey Son Alex. All have birthdays today. Happy birthday.
1: What a day.
0: What a great day. Let's go to the phones. 239-479-5551. Let's start it off with Raider Mike. Mike, what's up?
2: First off, why do the Falcons get 3 primetime games when they're almost as bad as the Dolphins?
0: Excellent question.
3: 3 in a row, Raider Mike.
0: Yeah, it's 3 in a row.
2: Who is Goodell on shrooms? Is he microdosing? What's going on over there?
3: Well, I don't get this. They haven't had an NFL quarterback yet this season, and Penix comes back tonight, so it'll be better tonight. I don't know if they'll win, but it'll be better.
2: Well, his knee would probably blow out again, though.
3: Well, okay.
0: Well, let's hope it doesn't.
3: Everybody's saying that.
2: I'm so glad that the Falcons jumped in front of us like they did, because we were planning on getting Penix. Instead, now we have Fernando.
0: Yeah, but when? Kirk Cousins is the hottest quarterback in the league, not named Josh Allen.
3: Captain Kirk.
2: he's cooking. Kirk O'Chains.
0: And you get your tight end back? I mean, you're rolling, Raider Mike.
2: I know, and all the pundits in the country, just, you know, whatever.
0: Yeah, but I got, okay, let me jump in here. See, things, there are a couple things that are different than we thought. First of all, the Chargers stink, and Denver's not what they thought they were, but your boy, the Muppet King, they're back.
2: Yeah, Kermit's back. he's back. We got him in week 4.
0: Yeah.
2: That's when the truth telling comes out.
0: Yes, sir. Where's that at? Is that your place?
2: I don't remember.
0: Okay.
2: I really don't remember.
0: That's all right.
2: But anyway, I mean, the Raiders defense is what's really doing it.
0: Mm-hmm.
2: I mean, Max, you can't key on Max now. Cuz Quiddy Pay's on the other side just being a menace.
0: Oh yeah.
2: And those two two bulldogs?
0: Yeah.
2: Walker?
0: Mhm.
2: N'Kobe?
0: Yeah.
2: N'Kobe was he destroyed the Chargers almost single-handedly.
0: Yeah.
2: It's like he has a vendetta against Herbert or something.
0: Mm.
2: Anyway, everything, and then Hezekiah Masses, a fifth-round pick.
0: Yeah.
2: Defensive player of the week, by the way. 2 picks. And we should have beat him way worse than we did.
0: Yeah.
2: We took our guy. And Kubiak is calling perfect games. I mean, he gets every offensive player involved. There's no, and when Brock comes back, I think that's going to be a little different.
0: Mm-hmm.
2: But, I mean, every Mayer's involved, Genty, and Washington Jr., I think, is going to get a big dose of time this week against Nollins.
0: Mm-hmm.
2: Nollins.
3: That's going to be a good game, Raider Mike.
0: Yeah.
2: Oh, I think it is. They're better than everyone thinks. They really are.
3: I'm with you.
2: And Shuck, is that how you pronounce his
3: yes.
2: name?
3: Shuck, yeah. Shuck.
2: Whatever
3: yeah.
2: it is.
3: Yeah.
2: They might have stole their quarterback.
0: Yeah.
2: You know, in the late, 40th pick, whatever it was, around there.
3: Yeah, he was the second rounder.
2: This is a test. This is where the Raiders are literally crap all over themselves. They get a big, big win, and then they go to like Atlanta and lose 42-3.
0: Yeah.
2: You know?
0: Yeah.
2: So we'll see. But I think Kubiak is not going to let that happen.
0: Yeah.
2: In fact, this entire coaching staff, they're just nails.
0: Mm-hmm.
2: The whole in Vegas, the whole system that's going now, the players love these coaches.
0: Yeah.
2: They want to play for these coaches. And we are finally finally have depth on the Raiders.
0: Yeah.
2: So I'm getting ready for the hate. I love being a Raider fan. Love it, man.
0: Are you are you done? Since it's after 5 o'clock, are you done working for today?
2: Well, they cut us off early because now they're digging up bedrock and like, hold on, you're milking this. You can't do this anymore.
0: Oh.
2: So I had to send loads back, shut them down. Yeah. So you got a Raider report.
0: I love it.
3: Awesome.
2: No, you do not bring in bad loads and make the state and FEMA pay for them.
0: Okay. I got
2: you. I'm going to go do a Raider report with my boys, Craig and Chris.
0: All right.
2: That's what happened. Anyway, I told you they'd be rare, but I'll get them to you.
0: You made my day. Anyway. Thank you, Raider Mike. Appreciate it.
2: Hey, love the show, bro.
0: Thanks. You got it.
2: I'm out. Out.
0: Peace. I have just decided, we'll get to back to the phones in a second. I have decided someday, maybe on a day when I have a sore throat or something like that, I would like to line up. Who could we? There are a handful of guests that could do a solid 4-minute monologue block on their team, like a Raider report, followed by Sean and the Giants. Guys that just roll.
3: Yeah. Yeah. Displaced
0: in the Seahawks. Yeah.
3: Yeah.
0: One after the other.
3: And I feel like we can knock out a lot of the league.
0: I think that's a feature right there. All right. Let's go back to the phones. 239-479-5551. Bears fan, Michael Callaway on standby. Michael, how are you today?
1: I'm doing good. How about you, Craig?
0: Very good. Very good. Cubs got the win today, right?
1: Yeah. I'm glad.
0: Good.
1: It was a nail biter.
0: Oh. Nice.
3: Those pesky Marlins, right, Michael?
0: Yeah.
1: Yeah, I was really hoping that the Cubs would win, and I got to go watch PCA, his 40-40 stolen base. I was at work when that happened.
0: That's true. He's awesome. One of seven players.
3: Seventh guy.
0: Yeah. So I keep hearing people keep wanting to bring up this stat that coming up Monday, assuming that Caleb Williams doesn't play. Ben Johnson has never been offensive coordinator and coached a non-number one overall pick quarterback. It's only been Jared Goff and Caleb Williams. So now he's going to get, and he doesn't have Tyson Bagent. He's got Case Keenum. Yeah, first time.
1: Yeah, I'm really hoping that, that Ben Johnson, he figures something out, with the injuries to Caleb Williams and Bagent. I'm really hoping that they figure something out and get to Plan A and then Plan B and so forth.
0: It sounds like if you just get through this week, you get Bajan and Williams back the following week. It seems like so you'll be good.
1: Yeah.
0: Yeah.
1: Yeah. I'm hoping for the best and just get through, take it day by day, get through, have them get through the injuries and stuff.
0: Yeah.
1: And hope for the best.
0: All right, my man. You have a great evening with your family. Thanks for calling in. I appreciate it.
1: Thank you, Craig and Chris. I'll be sure to watch the PCA highlights when I'm done with the show.
0: You got it. All right, that's Michael Callaway, everybody. Cubs and Bears fan. Da Bears, also hearing my previous comments saying that I could give you 5 straight minutes on the Bears. Current headline, the Icebox needs an ice pack. Is he going to call him the Iceman?
3: Yeah.
0: Yeah.
3: Caleb
0: Williams is the Iceman.
3: We haven't mentioned it a lot today, but it is day one of the President's Cup.
0: Mm-hmm.
3: That is just outside of Chicago.
0: Mm-hmm.
3: I was thinking before the show, that kind of stinks. Like, your Sunday crowd is not going to be, they're not going to care about the President's Cup. They're going to be caring about their Chicago Bears.
0: Yeah, light attendance?
3: Except, that's Monday Night Football.
0: Oh,
3: so they get their Sundays where they can go out, support the red, white, and blue. Then Monday, they can go to Soldier Field and back the Bears.
0: That Roger Goodell knew that. He put the schedule together that way. He looked at the calendar as the all-knowing commish.
3: That is a documentary that I would love to watch.
0: Putting the schedule together
3: in the
0: offices. Putting
3: the schedule together. Because I know that they're not actually putting the schedule together like on a whiteboard with magnets.
0: Yeah.
3: But they've got to have whatever program they have spit out more than one option, and like, why did they choose this version of the schedule as opposed to a different version of the schedule?
0: Yep.
3: And like, do they put in like, well, they'd have to say Lions at home, Lions and Cowboys at home Thanksgiving week.
0: Yeah.
3: They'd have to earmark the teams that are playing on Christmas.
0: Yes.
3: That'd be fascinating. I'd love to watch that.
0: That would be a great, I mean, not quite 30 for 30, but it would be, maybe.
3: If you give me that an hour-long special in the back half of July,
0: yeah,
3: like that's what I need right there.
0: How about, when do they release the schedule? Late May, early June?
3: It's late May.
0: I want to see that within a couple of weeks of release to the public.
3: Yeah.
0: And so it's all fresh in our mind,
3: right.
0: And here's how we came on this game. And then I would probably like to watch it as a repeat after the season because of the critical games that decided everything.
3: Yeah.
0: Wow, this is how they made this decision. Well, do they have the conversation that, I mean, back in May, well, we're going to have Patrick Mahomes early in the season, but remember, he's coming off an injury, might not be ready for week one. So, but they went for it and it worked out.
3: Yep. They took their swing.
0: Yeah. I mean, that could have been a that could have been a Justin Fields game real easily, but apparently Patrick's
3: he's a cyborg.
0: The quick healer.
3: Yeah. Yeah.
0: Yeah.
3: I heard on Colin's show today, J-Mac was going through the angle on Dolphins Chiefs this Sunday. First road game for the Chiefs, first home game for the Dolphins. I don't believe it, but he was going through it. Makes me...
0: Well, of the two of them, J-Mac was the more correct one today, which is rare.
3: It is rare. Yeah. Yeah, Colin was...
0: He didn't have his A-game today.
3: He was on his stuff. He stuck with it, though.
0: Yeah.
3: Which you can appreciate.
0: Yep. Oh, I got another birthday to add. Mizzou guy says, my guy Gator Orange. All right, that's six members of our audience that have a birthday today. Who knew? Wonder what on an average day, how many of our listeners have birthdays every day? It's probably a long list that you just never know about.
3: Say in the above one.
0: Yeah. Yeah. Yeah, I'm pretty sure you're right about all that. All right. So we got this game here tonight.
3: Oh, sell it more than that.
0: That was me saying we got this game here tonight while also thinking, while staring at the -5.5 for the home team. And I'm like, how am I going to go? I got to make a pick at the end of this show. Absolutely, I'll sell it. I'll be watching and listening here on The Fan, 7:30 airtime here.
3: Down to 5. This is
0: wobbling.
3: This is all over the place.
0: This is wobbling like a spaghetti map in the Atlantic Basin with a storm. Trying to figure out which way to go.
3: Glad I got in at 5.5.
0: Oh, heady play. 5. This was once 7, 5.5, now 5.
3: Well, it went down to 4.5.
0: No.
3: Yes.
0: You're making it up.
3: No, it went down to 4.5 yesterday.
0: Oh, but now it's back up to 5?
3: I was just talking in the group this week. It has gone all the...
0: So it really was like a hurricane named storm.
3: You've had a 2.5-point swing or a 2.5-point window where the spread has lived between this week. Total up to 43.5. So for some reason... The Packers are a 0.5 better now than they were at the beginning of the show.
0: DeBear says, should be a good game tonight. Both teams stink.
3: Yes, both teams do stink.
0: See, I'm going to call it, and I'm not trying to sway anybody to not lock into the game. I think it's going to be a bad game. This is going to be our first Thursday night clunker. That's in my bones. I'm feeling it. I have no stats to back it up.
3: Can I be honest?
0: Yeah.
3: I mean, there were a lot of points last weekend. It wasn't a great football game.
0: Yeah.
3: Like for the neutral, when you have one team scoring on a touchdown in each of their first four possessions.
0: Yeah.
3: It was never that close.
0: Yeah.
3: I know your team was in it, so it feels a little bit different, but for the rest of us last week, not that close of a football game.
0: It was a horrible game last week.
3: Yeah. Yeah.
0: Yeah. I mean, when you get to 21-0,
3: the Falcons finally have a quarterback. Did you see Michael Pitts? I think this was on Pitts. Not Michael Pitts. What is the Pitts for?
0: Kyle.
3: Kyle Pitts.
0: Kyle.
3: Who's Michael Pitts?
0: Michael Pittman, were you thinking?
3: Maybe that's what I was thinking of. Kyle Pitts. Yeah, he did his press conference earlier this week, and a reporter asked him, how does it feel to have a quarterback finally?
0: Mm-hmm.
3: And he was like trying to hold back a smile.
0: Oh.
3: Yeah, I think they're excited.
0: So he was saying Tua does stink, and so does Cooper Rush.
3: Well, Tua hasn't played this year. It was Cooper Rush and Jack Strand that don't know how to play.
0: Yeah.
3: Remember, Tua's had the back issue.
0: Yeah.
3: That cleared itself up as soon as Michael Penix was cleared to play.
0: I keep forgetting about Jack Strand. You have given Jack Strand more airtime than probably anybody outside the market of Atlanta.
3: He's played in a quarter of the halves that, or quarters that they've played this year. You got to put some respect on the guy's name.
0: Sure. Well. All right. Oh, there was something else I forgot to mention earlier. Let me spin from these two gems to the Cardinals for a moment.
3: Ooh.
0: Marvin Harrison Jr. So,
3: one catch, 33 yards this year.
0: One catch in two games.
3: Yeah.
0: So, somebody asked him a question. What's going on? Process? What do you got going? He said, my process, I'm not changing it. Whether I have zero catches or 10 catches, I have plenty of confidence. I gain my confidence from the process and my preparation.
3: That feels like he's being hard-headed.
0: There's more. He said, you know, in order to get a catch, a lot has to go right. The route tree, the right coverage, the protection has to last. And the quarterback has to make the right read and an accurate throw. That sounds like a whole lot of excuses balled into one.
3: Yeah.
0: That equal one catch in two games.
3: I think there's a certain word that starts with the letter B and ends in ust that we might have to start throwing around for this guy.
0: Yeah. Before I will do that, let me see him in one other system before I shut the door on it. But yeah, he's a bust.
3: This is his second system.
0: No, I mean a different team. It's the Cardinals. But I'm not making excuses for him. He's making excuses for him. Like, I've never heard Jaxon Smith and Jigba go, well, now, in order for me to get all these catches, I got to run the right route tree.
3: Yeah.
0: The protection has to be there. Sam Darnold's got to put the ball on the money and make the right read at the first place. And, I never hear that from anybody in the league. Amon-Ra. Yeah, that Jared Goff. He's got to have protection. He's got to have the right read. I got to make the right route. Never hear that. Yeah, that's a problem. And I'm really surprised by it, too.
3: Oh, yeah. Oh, yeah.
0: I mean, He was Jeremiah Smith before Jeremiah Smith was. And then Jeremiah Smith took it to a new level because he's a man-child. Yeah. And coming from the family he comes from with his dad. By the way, Marvin Harrison Jr. has a brother, Jet Harrison, also a wide receiver, already committed to Ohio State, class of 2028. Hmm. And he's
3: not fair.
0: He's supposed to be better.
3: It's not fair.
0: Yeah. Well, you know, they got the wide receiver thing down cold there. They're good. I was wondering if they were going to drop off a little bit when what's-his-face took the head coaching job at South Florida. Because he was there. He was the he was the guy bringing in all the wide receivers at Ohio State. I can't think of his name. I'm going
3: Brian Hartline.
0: Yeah, Brian Hartline. Thank you. Good pick. Why is Boar on the floor say Chris is a Strand boy? What does that mean? I don't know what that.
3: Jack
0: know.
3: Strand, come on!
0: Oh! See, it wasn't capitalized.
3: I'm stranded. Strand one out.
0: Strand one out. Bearcat Dave says Dan Patrick has been saying Marvin seems like he is running at about half speed. I don't know. He hasn't been hurt for 3 years. I'll tell you that. Surprised the family legacy staying intact. Figured NIL would ruin it. That is with Candy Crush. Tiz says, who was Marvin Harrison's quarterback at Ohio State? It wasn't Justin Fields.
3: No, it was after that.
0: Yeah.
3: What would have been Will Howard?
0: What? Didn't
3: no,
0: Will,
3: no.
0: Will Howard was after.
3: No, it was the guy who went to Syracuse. Not Brown.
0: Kyle McCord.
3: That was it. Kyle McCord.
0: Okay.
3: And then the guy before Kyle McCord.
0: Yeah, who I can't remember.
3: I can't think of him right now.
0: Huh. Okay. Joe German? Was that a dumpster fire? Says Joe German. Was that the quarterback?
3: That name doesn't ring a bell.
0: No.
3: Normally, Ohio State quarterbacks ring bells.
0: Now I think you're getting into Justin Fields territory. Once we go that far back. Wow. Yeah, I don't know what the answer is for Marvin Harrison Jr. I'm as perplexed as anybody.
3: Oh, C.J. Stroud. C.J. Stroud.
0: Why are we not thinking of that?
3: Yep. Yep.
0: Yeah.
3: Classic oversight.
0: Drastic oversight. No doubt.
3: I mean, yeah, he's got to be the best Ohio State quarterback, right?
0: Well, let's trade him to the Texans then. And let's see if C.J. Stroud and Marvin Harrison can get that magic back together again.
3: Yeah, he's definitely the best Ohio State quarterback in the NFL.
0: He's the first good Ohio State quarterback.
3: Before that, it was Justin Fields, Dwayne Haskins, JT Barrett, Terrell Pryor, Braxton Miller.
0: Nobody really good there.
3: No, nobody good at all.
0: Yeah, all right. So, yeah, they could crank out all those wide receivers in the NFL, but quarterback position leaves something to be desired.
3: Hmm. Yeah. I wonder if during the lead up to the draft next year, people will have the same opinion of Julian saying that they've had about every single Alabama quarterback to ever come out. I wonder.
0: Maybe.
3: Probably not.
0: I don't
3: probably
0: know.
3: Not.
0: You really, I don't have any skin in the game on Julian saying, I don't care, but you really don't like him.
3: I do not like him.
0: Now, remove your bias of him leaving Alabama to go to Ohio State.
3: Okay. Impossible. Okay. Are you talking about when he quit on Alabama like 6 days after signing? That time?
0: Well, your coach quit, and so he quit.
3: Yeah, you know what? I don't like the kid.
0: He don't want to play for Kalen DeBoer.
3: That? How about that? I don't like him.
0: What about the safety?
3: Caleb Downs?
0: Yeah, what about him? Do you have that much hate for him, too?
3: No. I like Caleb Downs.
0: Because he's awesome?
3: Yeah, exactly. And I don't hate Julian Sayin.
0: Seems like you do.
3: No. It's just get out of here with this like top five quarterback in college football nonsense. He is so far away from that. He is a top 30? Top 40 guy?
0: He's better than Bryce Underwood.
3: I mean, yeah, he is, but if you gave Bryce Underwood Jeremiah Smith, I think it'd be a different conversation.
0: Okay. All right.
3: I think that Julian Sayin is a Jeremiah Smith merchant. How about that?
0: Wow.
3: How about that?
0: I love this conversation. Yeah. I think this is hilarious. I mean, you've hated him since the minute he left. You didn't have anything else to go on. I remember you made fun of his hair. His hair bothered you with that 1970s feathered hairstyle that he's got going on.
3: Throw some product in it, young man.
0: Oh, okay. Somebody said that Joe Germain was 25 years ago. Yeah, that was.
3: I mean, I'm looking at a list of Ohio State quarterbacks going back to Todd Beckman. Yeah. Bachman?
0: I don't even remember him.
3: 2007.
0: Now you're getting into the Luke Fickell interim head coach range. No. No. That was later.
3: Well. No, because Terrell Pryor was in 2010.
0: Okay. Well. Yeah, how far back did Kirk Herbstreit play quarterback for Ohio State? Greatest Buckeyes quarterback of all time, Joe Burrow.
3: He doesn't get, no. He's an LSU guy.
0: Yeah.
3: He says he says he went to college in Columbus, but he went to football in Baton Rouge.
0: Yeah, that's true.
3: So, no, sorry, don't get to claim him. And for the record, I don't claim Jalen Hurts at Alabama either. I am consistent on this.
0: I wouldn't have a problem if you did.
3: No, I'm consistent on this. He's an Oklahoma guy. That's where he finished. Same as
0: Fernando Mendoza, you don't give him credit for finishing in Indiana. You remind me all the time he got his degree at Cal. Oh, I doubled right back on you on that one.
3: Yeah.
0: It's
3: where you finish. You got me with my own logic on that one, didn't you? I was going to go to Russell Wilson, but...
0: Well, is he Wisconsin or is
3: yes,
0: he NC State?
3: He's a Badger. You don't get to claim NC State. Are you kidding me?
0: He's got to do something about his hair.
3: It's awful.
0: I'm sorry, but you just... I don't even know what it is. It's somewhat mullet, somewhat... I don't know what it is.
3: It's like a fat mohawk.
0: And he gives me nothing when he's on the air.
3: He rubs his chin really well. Hit some of that right there. And likes to talk with his hand over his mouth.
0: Yeah, that's usually pretty effective. You know? Talk it over the microphone with your hand.
3: It's like, if he had a play sheet in his hand,
0: yeah.
3: Perfect.
0: Oh,
3: cover
0: yeah,
3: cover that mouth. Cover right. that mouth.

0: It's presented by Gavin's Ace Hardware. 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

0: 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Falcons and Packers. 7:30 airtime here on The Fan. Michael Penix Jr. will be making his debut this season for the Falcons. And we'll see how that goes. The Packers really haven't done anything right in their last six games going back to last year. Were able to force a game against the Jets in overtime and win that game, which right there is bad. So I don't know what to expect out of you. I said earlier, look, I think at some point, well, speaking about Jordan Love, at some point he'll get on a little three-game heater because he does every year. But there's so much wrong. The offensive line is half gone. The starting running back is, he's got legal issues. He's not really available. The defense has not been particularly good.
1: I mean, by the way, there was some news on the Josh Jacobs front today.
0: Today?
1: Yeah.
0: Good news or bad news for him?
1: It sounded like bad news. I guess the victim wanted the evidence, the video, to remain private, and it was ruled on by a judge that it will not.
0: Okay. See?
1: That it'll be handed over to the authorities so they can determine if they should pursue charges or not.
0: So there's video of this, right? So this
1: there's video of a portion of it from like a Ring camera or an outdoor security camera that when the argument, the kerfuffle spewed over to the, or out into the driveway.
0: Okay. We ultimately end up seeing the video of Ray Rice of the Ravens, and it ended his career.
1: Yeah. Yeah.
0: And I have the feeling this is the way we're going here. It depends what's on film, I guess.
1: Yeah. I mean, should it? Probably not, but just the way that it is now.
0: Yeah.
1: I got some stats ahead of tonight. Most of these are pro Atlanta Falcons stats.
0: Are these gambling stats?
1: Some of them, yeah. Yeah. Okay. A lot of them. A lot of them are gambling stats.
0: All right, what we got?
1: 0-2 teams in week 3 cover at a 55% clip. When 0-2 teams are underdogs in week 3, they cover at a 58% clip. So that would apply to the Atlanta Falcons.
0: Mm-hmm.
1: Jordan Love, 12-21-1 against the spread in the last 3 seasons. That's the worst mark of any quarterback with 20 or more starts during that time.
0: Mm-hmm.
1: Let me keep it with the stats. Green Bay has failed to cover in 8 straight games going back to last year.
0: That coincides with their sucking being bad. Basically.
1: Teams on a short week coming off of an overtime game are 5-27 against the spread in the last 32 instances.
0: Bingo! That's the stat you need to hang on to today.
1: They are 0-15 against the spread as a single-digit favorite, which would be the Green Bay Packers.
0: That's a double whammy right there.
1: Let me give you a pro-Green Bay Packers gambling angle, though, all because right. we got to give it to you both ways here, right?
0: Okay. Yeah, yeah.
1: The ref tonight is Sean Smith.
0: Oh, yeah, that guy.
1: Home teams in the last 32 games refed by Sean Smith are 25-7 against the spread. That's 78% cover rate.
0: Yeah.
1: Home teams are 9-0 against the spread in prime time with Sean Smith reffing the game.
0: Oh, he likes the home cooking.
1: He does like the home
0: cooking.
1: That
0: tells me he's intimidated by booing.
1: So I'm going to tell you right now, I have given you the winning stat here. It's either either teams on a short week coming off an OT game in primetime as a single-digit favorite, 0-15 against the spread, or it's the Sean Smith referee stat, primetime home teams 9-0 against the spread. One of those two is correct. That's a guarantee.
0: I like the short week coming off of an overtime. Well, and then
1: I like that angle as well.
0: Yeah.
1: This is the gambler in my brain, though.
0: It's the Falcons.
1: And you can never rely on it. We just had that scenario last week.
0: Oh.
1: Like, we're not the only ones thinking of this, Craig.
0: Okay.
1: So that's the only thing that gets me on this, going all in on the Falcons tonight.
0: Yeah. Okay.
1: Green Bay's offensive line has the lowest pass block win rate in the entire NFL, 18.7%.
0: So anytime they're passing, all five up front, they only make their assignment like one out of five times.
1: So if you got five offensive linemen, one guy wins.
0: Oh, okay. That's not going to get it done.
1: It's not going to get it done. Now, fairness. They've played. Well, I can't say the Jets, but they did play the Vikings,
0: and they're a menace.
1: They bring some heat.
0: So maybe all these stats were just Viking related.
1: Maybe we're a little skewed towards Brian Flores' defense there, but they didn't look great against the Jets last week. Although they did not turn, they didn't throw an interception.
0: Okay.
1: Because it's the Jets.
0: All right. Well, this is some stuff to chew on here.
1: Yeah, I'm not in on this Green Bay offense right now, to be honest with you.
0: I also am not in on the Falcons offense. However, they have not one but two pretty good running backs. I don't know how the line grades out.
1: And I talked about it earlier, but they've been playing with a practice squad quarterback through the first two games.
0: Oh, yeah.
1: Now you get Penix back, and I get it. There's probably going to be some rust there.
0: Yeah.
1: But as long as we can, you know, not throw a pick six, which the Falcons have done in each of their first two games,
0: we'll
1: be good.
0: Yeah, practice squatters tend to do the pick six thing. It's when your starter does it, then you got a problem. But it's rare. It's rare.
1: And crazy, one pick six was from a defensive end, and the other pick six was from a linebacker. Not even throwing it to the secondary.
0: Yeah. Again, practice squad guy, not getting lost on the ball. Right.
1: So I expect the Falcons offense to be better tonight.
0: All right, now how long, I have no idea how active Penix has been with first team practice snaps. I don't know if he's been gone for 2 weeks or...
1: He's been throwing since training camp.
0: Yeah.
1: So he's at least been doing the 7-on-7 thing, throw into air.
0: Yeah.
1: Which, by the way, did you hear I saw a clip from a Brock Purdy podcast.
0: Yeah.
1: I'm assuming it was from earlier this week, but he said that you're... quarterbacks are throwing blind on about 40% of their throws.
0: Throw to a spot?
1: I can't see where I'm throwing the ball, but based on the coverage that I've read, I know my guy's supposed to be here, but I can't see where here is because I've got a 6'7" offensive lineman in front of me, but I got to let it rip.
0: Wow.
1: Yeah.
0: That's higher than I thought, but...
1: Now, he's a little shorter.
0: Is he 6'1"? 6?
1: Yeah.
0: 5'11"?
1: I'd say 6'1", somewhere there.
0: I would not sleep at night if that was my job. Hey, you're gonna be winging it to this area and hope that it works out. And then you're also probably gonna get hit on the play and knocked down. And so you just wait for the crowd to tell you what happened because you can't see it.
1: Yeah, exactly. Or look up at the Jumbotron.
0: Yeah. Dumpster fire. Brock Purdy, all caps, is a top 8 quarterback in the league.
1: Well, right now, you can make an argument he's played the best of... no, you can't, because there's Josh Allen. But outside of Josh Allen, you can make the argument that he's been the best quarterback in the league this year. Mm. So he got like an 80% completion percentage?
0: Oh, that's right. That's what you did that yesterday.
1: It's crazy high.
0: Dumpster also says the Brock Purdy slander will not be tolerated. I don't think we've said anything bad this segment. Other than he's a little short. And it's his quote that got this conversation going, that he's throwing blind.
1: Brock Purdy's completing 80.4% of snaps, passes this year.
0: Coach K's best, so he was 20 of 22 last week.
1: Yeah, he was, well, you play the Dolphins defense, you should complete a lot of passes.
0: Oh, okay.
1: So Tyler Shuck also should be top quarterback so far this year.
0: He's thrown for like 700 yards.
1: 662.
0: Okay. All right.
1: Yeah, 662. And then Bryce Young and Jared Goff lead the league in passing touchdowns, each have 6.
0: Hmm.
1: Bryce Young has an interception, though. Your boy Jared Goff does not.
0: Let's keep it that way.
1: You play the Jets. They're incapable of recording an interception.
0: Chris.
1: It is physically impossible, Craig.
0: First of all, you know how football works. And I'll use the football god, small g, and Lions, this show, Jared Goff, no picks in a year and a half. He He's throwing a pick this week.
1: There's no way.
0: It'll be like a tip. It won't be his fault. I'll come in here and say... I'll say that J-Mo ran the wrong route, and Jared Goff throws an interception against the Jets, and the streak is over, and you'll come in here on Monday. Ha, ha, your team... The Jets finally got an interception. Yeah. I feel it.
1: Okay.
0: I feel it in my bones.
1: Well, you know what, Craig?
0: What's that?
1: Jared Goff over a half interception plus 115.
0: Okay, so it can happen.
1: I would expect that to be a lot higher.
0: No, they're due.
1: They don't have to throw the ball against the Jets. You could just hand it to that alien that you have at running back and let him carry the ball 35 times like he did week one against the Saints.
0: I'm hoping to give him a little bit of a rest.
1: No.
0: Maybe 18 carries.
1: He just rode Amon-Ra last Thursday night. Jameer's had 10 days off. You gotta give the rock to your best player.
0: Against the Jets.
1: Against the Jets.
0: We gotta burn up our... Okay. I don't like it. I don't like where we're going. I have some serious problems. All right. Well, it's about time to make our picks for this thing.
1: Oh, yeah.
0: Make it official. That's what we do on a Thursday, everybody.
1: Check the line just to make sure it hasn't changed.
0: Yeah, you know, this thing's moved so much. Let's get this right now before we go into break, because we're both picking this game.
1: All right. So it is still Packers laying 5.
0: 5.
1: And the total is 43.5.
0: 43.5.
1: Okay. For those of you who care, Falcons plus 210 on the money line, Packers minus 260.
0: All right, my pick is in. There we go.
1: Oh, the pick is in?
0: I'm glad of all the sound effects. That one made it across. That's good. All right, what you got coming up next? Craig Sheeman and company here on The Fan, Southwest Florida Sports Authority.
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4: A cyber tip has put a convicted sex offender back behind bars in Collier County. 26-year-old Trent James Mansberger was arrested at his Naples home on more than a dozen counts of possessing and transmitting child sexual abuse material. Officials say Mansberger was already on probation following a prior 6-year prison sentence for lewd and lascivious battery on a minor. Collier County traffic alert. The I-75 interchange at Pine Ridge Road closes tomorrow night at 11 p.m. Exit 107 will be shut down for construction. Detour via Immokalee Road or Golden Gate Parkway until lanes reopen at 6 a.m. on Monday. In East Fort Myers, Old Olga Road is closed from Palm Beach Boulevard to Cristobal Street for sewer line repairs. Lee County officials expect the work to last a week, with the road reopening next Friday, October 2nd. For Week News, I'm Lois Tomey. First, fair, everywhere.
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0: Craig Sheeman and company on The Fan, Southwest Florida Sports Authority. The text line has spoken. They think golf is throwing an interception against the Jets.
1: No, it's impossible.
0: Well, statistically,
1: there's no way.
0: Patriots hater, she says, I'll remind you when the Jets get their interception against Goff. Long Way Home says, you were saying it faster than I could type it. He's throwing a pick. June Skywalker, Chris, you need to stop hating on the Jets. This team is far, your team is far worse than the Jets this season. Well, the good thing is we'll get to find out when we play each other twice.
1: It doesn't matter that my team is the worst in the league. I've said that multiple times. You're still the Jets. Sorry, just because I'm bad doesn't mean you're good all of a sudden.
0: That's right.
1: The Jets stink. Right. How did you lose that game last week? First team ever to lose it with the set of circumstance around it.
0: That's true. All right, Falcons, Packers tonight. You can hear the game at 7:30. Right in the latest line, Packers -5 at home. The Falcons stink. They're awful. But they're winning. Give me the +5 and the Falcons tonight. Oh, by the way, I got my baseball pick wrong yesterday, so I'm doing football. 90-81-6 overall, 73-58-6 as we move to this building. Give me the +5 for the Falcons. Chris?
1: Yeah, I need this tonight. I've been on it. I'm playing it. I'm going to go, by the way, 20 games above 500, 95-75. 1-2 so far this week. However, 1-0. In the NFL.
0: Nice.
1: And, yep, I've been dancing around it all day. Give me the Falcons +5 points at Green Bay, and I'm with you. I think that they win the game outright tonight.
0: All right. Now, Vomit the Bull, who's a game above 500.
1: Oh, he won last night.
0: Yeah, but he's going the other way tonight. Green Bay -5.
1: I like that.
0: You do? But you like it, but it's the opposite of what
1: I
0: we
1: like
0: picked?
1: That he's doing it, because I feel better about me now.
0: All right, Michael Calloway's ready for the Friday show already. We got Miley, Texter Roll Call, Harry Carey. Let's see here. And, Patriots hater says, not any better than my Jets. We'll see. Again, we get to play each other twice, right? The Jets and the Dolphins. We'll settle it on the field.
1: Did you say pigskin picks?
0: And pigskin picks tomorrow.
1: Yeah, pigskin picks.
0: Got that.
1: We're red hot.
0: We're improved. We're trending in the right direction compared to week one.
1: The show was 14-7 last weekend in pigskin picks.
0: Woo!
1: 9-5 amongst the humans.
0: That was some good math by you all of a sudden.
1: Yeah.
0: All right. We're picked out. We're ready to go. Thursday Night Football. Time on the Lazy Boy tonight. Enjoy the game. You can listen to it here on The Fan starting at 7:30. And we'll be back with the Friday fun and frivolity that we always have.
1: Ooh, frivolity.
0: It's a good word. It's a good word.
1: Stuff.
0: Threw it in there at the end.
1: Yeah.
0: Yeah. Pretty good.
1: It's a good word. I don't even know what that means, but I like it.
0: I'm going to take the rest of the night off. For Chris Beasley, I'm Craig Sheeman. Kudos to me. I'm not a system guy. I am the system. Have yourself a great night. Talk to you tomorrow. God bless America and Southwest Florida.
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17: 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No? Now try your basement. 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
19: The Chicago Cubs and Chicago White Sox clinched playoff spots today within 2 minutes of each other at 3:45 Central. The White Sox won of Kansas City 9-1. 3:47 Central, the Cubs beat the Marlins 2-1. Back in the first inning, Pete Crow Armstrong stole second base to become the seventh player in Major League history to join the 40-40 club. The Texas Rangers defeated the New York Mets 3-1 to take the lead in the AL West by half a game over the Houston Astros. Paul Skeens recorded his 200th strikeout of the campaign in the Pittsburgh Pirates 2-1 victory over the St. Louis Cardinals. NFL Seattle Seahawks quarterback Sam Darnold told reporters today he is striving to play Sunday at Washington. He did not play in last Sunday's win at Arizona after injuring his glute on opening night against New England. I'm Isaac Lohengrin.
20: And now,
2: this is Covino and Rich, your worldwide leaders of a lot.
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23: Young kid, come play your guitar at my house. 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
2: Covino and Rich.
0: Yeah. All right. Welcome to the show. Covino and Rich.
1: Hey, guaranteed fun. 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
0: Shout out to all the iHeart affiliates. By the way, Danny G, we got new affiliates,
1: well,
0: right?
1: Hold on, until we get that robot Kron.
0: Who do we got to shout out, man?
32: You know, let me get that information in front of me.
0: Well, anyway, I heard they're raving about Covino and Rich.
1: Oh, some Baltimore action?
0: Yeah.
1: They're raving?
0: Yeah.
1: They're raving.
0: Yeah, they are.
1: I see what you did there.
0: So anyway, shout out to all the affiliates, everybody rocking out with us on the iHeartRadio app. We got our bonus pod right after the show right here on YouTube at Covino and Rich FSR over promised. I'm Steve. That's Rich. We be rocking out. Let's go. And college football, it's here. It's bigger than the game. It's the friends, food, traditions, and Saturday spent together.
1: Make those moments one of a kind with Dr. Pepper and that signature blend of 23 flavors.
0: Grab your crew, crack open a Dr. Pepper like Kyle Juszczyk and enjoy the game. 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
1: It was a Dr. Pepper. That's what he was cracking up.
0: I heard, bro.
1: As we get back to our old school when 50 hits. Danny G, it's our affiliate in Baltimore.
32: Yes,
1: Maryland, right?
32: I know. Fox Sports 1370 in Baltimore.
0: Yeah.
32: Let's go.
0: Woo!
32: And we're live both hours, let's 5 to 7 p.m. Eastern time. Market manager is Andy Grimshaw.
0: Andy! What up, Andy?
1: Andy Grimshaw?
0: Love it.
32: Andy, welcome to the party, and you're just in time for a big celebration. Let me just say this, a programming note. Tomorrow at this same time, top of hour two for us, we have a special anniversary. It's your guys' fourth anniversary, an afternoon / p.m. drive.
1: It's our anniversary.
0: Oh, can't wait.
32: It is. So the Covino and Rich show turns four tomorrow.
0: Nice.
32: There is going to be some festivities.
1: That's great. No, but Andy and Merrill, the new general manager that put our show on?
3: If we go there, is he going to take us to a Brickies or one of those cool crab places?
4: No, we're going to take him, dude. Yeah.
3: Oh, he's going to take us.
4: Oh, he's going to take us? Yeah,
3: all right, yeah.
5: Better. Can't wait.
3: Yeah. You know, before we get to the...
32: Andy just texted me. Thank you for the shout out. Tell these two bozos I'm already tired of having them on.
4: Oh, that's messed up.
3: Well, oh, wait, so you want to give him crabs, is what you're saying?
4: No.
3: Okay. All right. I saw a headline before you get back to old school. I thought this was really funny because I have to make fun of Covino for a second.
4: Oh, no.
3: Yankees Austin Wells.
4: Yeah, he got engaged.
3: Gets engaged to his beautiful girlfriend in a stunning beach scene. Mm-hmm. And it really are beautiful photos.
4: Mm-hmm.
3: The first comment is, I hope hitting lessons are on their registry.
4: I thought you were going to make fun of something I said. Like, congrats, Austin. I was like, did I leave a comment?
3: You probably did leave that comment.
4: I'm so happy for you guys.
3: Way to go. Let's go for 28.
4: That's even better, though. That's funny. Yeah, he's struggling, man. So, you know what? There is some drama in the Yankee world, and if we have time, maybe we'll get to it. If not, overpromise is our bonus show, like we said. And thanks again, Baltimore. Thank you again, Andy, and everyone rocking with us. Hey, you know what?
3: My mother and brother live around there, Cockeysville, Maryland.
32: Yo,
3: so, yeah.
32: Fox Sports 1370.
4: We would love to come to your city and do it live, man.
3: Well,
4: so
3: in fact,
4: keep that in mind.
3: I'm going to be there around the holiday, so if Andy wants to set me up at a studio... Hey.
4: Nice.
3: There you go.
4: Now, every Thursday, we throw it back old school, but we get you involved. It's the most interactive show on radio, Covino and Rich. Like we said, we bring our show to your city, and we bring you here live. Now, call us up at 877-99 on Fox and start thinking about the creepiest stories in your neighborhood, the tall tales, the fabrications. You know, when you're a kid, you're scared of everything. Like, oh, I saw a white van, and they offered me candy, and right? You start making up all these stories in your mind. Oh, that house is haunted, or there's an orphanage over there.
3: Can I tell you an embarrassing story as we talk about these creepy neighbors? Covino found the list, and it sort of goes along with these. You know, when you were a kid, you thought creepy things. Like, Covino found the list of things that we were scared of as a kid.
4: Like quicksand and Bloody Mary.
3: And all the stuff. And on the list was...
4: Bermuda Triangle.
3: The white van. Every neighborhood kid was told, like,
4: you know
3: this.
4: Why, though? There's a reason for that. I don't know if this is the exact reason, but we were, like, terrified of being kidnapped because of the whole Adam Walsh story. In the 80s, like, you know, kids are getting kidnapped,
32: but
4: seeing it on the news, and your parents had, like, you don't go anywhere.
3: But you could have lived in Rialto, California, or Jersey, or Wisconsin, or Iowa, or, you know, New York, wherever you lived. Kron's from parts unknown. I don't know where he's from. He's like a wrestler from the 80s. Parts unknown. But wherever you lived, there was a rumor of, like,
32: don't go.
3: From
32: the mean streets of Santa Ana.
3: Don't go by the white van. It's going to kidnap you.
4: Yeah.
3: And I have a story. I was walking home in fifth grade. This is just so embarrassing looking back. I was carrying my saxophone case, if it doesn't get nerdier than that. So picture me with a mullet.
4: Is this the embarrassing part?
3: It's all embarrassing.
4: Oh, okay.
3: Picture me with a mullet.
4: Were you wearing your
3: probably
4: Pro Wings?
3: Like, probably 49 and like...
32: You kind of had a mullet when I first met you 6 years ago.
4: Yeah. Like, Danny G thought they hired Mel Gibson.
3: So... Here I am, mullet, glasses, pimples, and I have like probably 49 like Zumba pants on.
4: Oh,
3: I'm walking home with my saxophone case, and I'm in between my house and the school, which is like a half a mile, not a long walk, and I see a white van pass, and the person goes, "Hey, kid." I go, I run to the school, and I run
32: That's
3: to the
32: so
3: I run
32: what
3: to the
32: adult would want to kidnap you.
4: I hand you back in a minute.
3: I run to the
5: They're
3: crossing.
5: Like, shut this kid up. Take him back.
3: I run to the school crossing guard. This old lady named Trudy, and I sat with her for 2 hours. And I'm like, can you drive me home?
4: Dude, this
3: I'm
4: is
3: scared.
4: The, this is the best story. I don't think I ever heard like this one in full detail.
3: I thought I was about
32: to get
3: kidnapped.
32: You were probably in more danger getting in Trudy's vehicle.
3: So I was like, Trudy, can you please drive me home?
4: Yeah, we were scared of the white van. But the point is, you know, it's Halloween time. The fall is here. It's the anniversary of the Munsters. Munsters came out on this day, 1964. Yes. How many years ago is that? I can't do that math. Are you crazy?
3: 64? That's 62 years ago.
4: So 62 years ago on this day, Herman and Lily, which, by the way, if you look up pictures of Lily, she was fine. Dude, you thought Elvira gave you slow roasters? Look up old pictures of Lily,
3: Oh, my
4: bro.
3: God. Lily Munster,
4: Yeah,
3: huh?
4: Lily Munster was holding, as my uncle would say. She was holding. And good for Herman, because Herman had his hands full. You had Grandpa. You had Marilyn Munster. You had the whole Munster. You had the Dracula. They had the cooler car.
32: Yep.
4: I was more of a Munsters guy than Adams Family Guy, and I could tie this into sports. It's Fox Sports Radio, right? You ever see Herman Munster in the batter's box? Not Aaron Judge. Actual Herman Munster. That dude hit bombs. Remember the episodes where he played baseball?
32: Yes.
4: Look him up. Anyway, I'm more of a Munsters guy.
3: I heard he was a 40-40 guy like PCA. Is that true?
4: He was the first before Canseco.
3: Yeah.
4: And he had wheels. He hit bombs. And I even like the updated, I don't know if you know this, but Rob Zombie has kept them and their brand alive. He made a movie recently. Rob Zombie loves all that stuff. He made some movies about them. I'm a big fan.
3: But you're right. Lily Munster, as I look it up.
4: Yeah, she was hot.
3: As a grown man, as a kid, I probably just thought, oh, Lily Munster. Yo. Herman, well done.
4: And by the way, I forgot to shout out my guy, Eddie Munster, bro. Eddie Munster. And what was the name of his little thing? Wolfie?
3: Yeah.
4: So on this anniversary of the Munsters, when you think of their house, right, there was the creepy house in the neighborhood. And when you think about your childhood, there was always that house that kept the lights off. They weren't participating on Halloween. Your parents told you to stay away. Like, what did your parents know about them that they didn't really tell you?
3: There was always like that. Your parents would say, I know you're going to be around the neighborhood if you're playing team hide and seek. Ever play Manhunt where you would be like team hide and seek and don't go. Yo.
32: Ding dong ditch.
3: Yo, don't go to their house. Your parents would be like, yeah, stay away from that house.
4: Yeah, because the devil's rejects live there. So we're going to you, Fox Sports Radio Nation. Like we said, Thursdays we get you involved. Old school and 50 hits, we throw it back. And we want you to reminisce to those creepy childhood days when you were scared of everything and you were scared of strangers and you were scared of that creepy neighborhood house. What are your stories? Let's chop it up. Let's get involved.
32: All right, let's start in Michigan. Jimmy.
4: Hey, Jimmy. And by the way, the best story gets a prize, right?
32: Yeah, yes, sir.
4: All right, what's up, Jimmy?
5: Yeah, when I used to visit the neighborhood that my dad grew up, we used to walk around, and we would always go past this one house, and he said that there was this woman that lived there. She was like the lady in black. You know, she was just like, she would yell at the kids and stuff or whatever. And like, I don't know, I think they made up stories about her, but they would look at me like with the serious, most serious faces, like, you know, dude, like it was the scariest thing in the world.
4: You know what's wild about these stories? It's like things went viral before the internet, before social media. It was word of mouth, right? So it's like we all heard the Richard Gere gerbil story.
32: Yeah.
3: Tell us about it. What story is that?
4: We all heard the
3: one.
4: You know what? I'll tell you about it later, guys. We all heard the Marilyn Manson stories. He got his rib removed, right? Yeah.
32: And COVID was amazing.
3: Why did he get his rib removed? For what? What did he
4: do that for? Medical reasons. Yeah. What do you mean? Yeah.
3: So you could do yoga?
4: But it's crazy how it seems like every town had like a crazy Mary or something, or a crazy lady that walked the town. Like even our town, we had some lady that painted her face bright white. She wore all black. And if you saw her, you were like cursed for years. And like everyone had a crazy Mary in their town who was, well, honestly, looking back, like what were their issues? I don't even know. You know, the local random scary person.
3: There was
4: tale of La Llorona.
3: There was a creepy woman that would walk up and down the main street in my hometown.
4: See, I told you, everybody has their own.
3: I'd be like, what's her story? But I have another story. Looking back, I ran away screaming a lot.
4: Wow.
3: In between my house growing up and the local park, Garden City South Park, there was some good basketball courts. They had nets, great luck. Nothing was faded. The rims weren't missing nets. Great basketball spot. You'd have to cut through an area, though. Like, you know those spots where it's like, if you hop this fence and go here, it takes 2 minutes.
4: That's what your whole childhood was about.
3: Remember, like,
4: cutting through things.
3: It was like, if I cut through this person's yard and hop this fence, I could get to the park in 5 minutes. But if I went the real way, it would be 20 minutes.
4: Yeah.
3: You know that whole, you know, feeling?
4: Cutting through people. Yeah. Like you said, their backyard, hopping fences.
3: So to get to this park, you had to go through this woman's yard, hop a fence, and you'd be right there at the basketball courts. Otherwise, you'd have to go the main street, go all the way down. You get the point. The house you had to cut through, there was an ambulance outside there once. And the rumor was that no one lived in that house except an old lady. No one knew what had happened to her. And the rumor was that she died in her recliner chair, and her skin stuck to the chair.
4: Yeah, that
3: happens. And they found her with her cats eating her.
4: Yeah, that happens.
3: And
4: never trust your cats. The cats are not on your team.
3: Apparently,
6: they gotta eat too.
3: When you cut through her yard, people would be like, if you looked in the windows, you'd see the cat, like the demonic cats.
4: Oh,
3: and people would be like,
4: cats.
3: Whoa!
4: Yeah.
3: And I remember always like...
4: But as a kid, you hear these things, your imagination runs wild. It's remember in the Sandlot, they were so scared of the beast? Like, those things really frightened you as a kid because it was word of mouth. You heard from an older kid, you passed it on. Yeah. Neighborhood rumors. That's what we're talking about. Yeah. 877-99 on Fox. Who else we got, Danny G?
32: All right, let's go to Vegas. Our boy Trip.
3: Yo, Trip. What up, buddy? Good to hear from you.
6: Hey, good to be heard from. Always good to be heard from, guys. One thing, you know, that's a remake by Rob Zombie. That was an exact replica he made of the street. There was a lot of time put into that set.
4: You know what? I kind of like that movie. I think it's on Netflix.
6: And then my neighborhood, my best friend lived in a neighborhood where we weren't allowed to go to the last house on the street because the lady kind of looked like a witch, but she would just come out with her broom and beat the house and the bushes in the car for randomly at times. So we were scared to death.
4: Yeah.
6: Because we had been convinced she was a witch.
3: Well, think about you know what it makes me think? I know it's a holiday movie, Danny, but I mean, think of Home Alone. Like,
4: yes.
3: You know, Kevin thought the old neighbor was
7: like the
3: guy with
7: the salt, and then they were like, yeah. Bodies turn to mummies.
32: How about the Burbs?
4: Oh, Tom Hanks.
32: Yeah.
3: I mean, yeah. See, what was a great storyline?
32: Whenever there was a sketchy house, and unfortunately my family moved around a lot when I was a kid, but one neighborhood we lived in Rialto, California, there was a house that was like three houses down from us, and you never saw the dad. You'd see the dad like maybe once or twice the entire year, and my mom would always say, oh, stay away from that house. There's druggies there.
4: Yeah.
32: If it was sketchy, my mom said, oh, druggies are in that house.
3: Our parents loved the term druggies.
32: They sure did.
4: No, they would say things, they're on Quaaludes.
32: Yeah. We saw the dad maybe like once or twice, and he looked like kind of like a zombie. So I don't know what was going on, but my mom's like, stay away from the Lopez's house.
4: Joe Lopez, they're zombies.
3: Yeah. Vato zombies.
4: They're Vato zombies.
32: There's a reason you never see their dad come
4: There's
32: out.
4: There's cholo zombies in that house. That's scary, though. No, for real, dude. And you know what? Like, the haunted house. There's always, like, a haunted house in the neighborhood. There was a haunted orphanage in my town. I think every few towns, there's probably another old abandoned haunted orphanage that you find. And you know, I used to dare kids to go in. Like, I went. It's one of the dumbest things I ever did.
3: Yeah.
4: Like, we would dare people, like, at night to go in there. Yeah. And that was, like to prove your manhood, I guess. And we would do that. I remember how, dude, you're so frightened. There was druggies
3: in
4: there.
3: You just unlocked a memory. There was an abandoned house. Then there was a rumor that there was a coffin on the second floor.
4: See what I mean? Yeah.
3: And the whole thing was, the whole dare with your buddies would be like, go in the house, walk up to the second floor. If you dare.
4: You know,
3: I heard Rich went home screaming with a saxophone case. Is that true? And his Zumba pants.
32: Oh, all right, let's go to Iowa. Joe.
3: Hey, Joe.
8: Hey, yo. Thanks for taking my call. I'm going to set the stage for you real quick. It's 4th of July, San Fernando Valley, Los Angeles, 1962. Oof. My neighbor, he's got this giant gorilla dog born from flesh, a relentless killer. We called him the Beast. We're playing baseball one summer.
3: No way.
8: My boy.
3: No way.
8: Yeah, true story. So my buddy, Benjamin Franklin Rodriguez, all people.
3: Wait, was his nickname the Jet?
8: Benny, yeah.
3: Yeah, okay. Yeah, yeah.
32: Wow.
8: Yeah, so he grew up to be a spokesman for PF Flyers, so he hits this home run. Awesome. I mean, he rips the leather off the ball.
3: Yeah.
8: Some girl had signed it. I don't remember. I don't think that part's important.
7: Baby Ruthie?
3: Oh, my God.
8: Stop
3: it around. This is a great story.
8: Yeah, Baby Ruth.
3: Yeah.
8: So, I mean, we were not to go in this yard. I mean, everyone knew you stay out of the yard.
32: I'm sorry. The show ends in 40 minutes.
7: I love you, Joe. Oh, we're like halfway through.
3: Telling that story was incredible. I can't wait to hear the end.
4: I know. It's making a movie. Thank you, Joe.
32: All right. Let's go to Madera, California.
3: Good one, Joe.
32: Rudy is in Madera.
3: Hey, Rudy.
4: Hey, Rudy.
9: Hey, how you doing, guys? Big fan.
3: Oh, thanks, man.
9: I got excited to calling in because I never call in to nothing, but the other caller kind of took it when he brought up the witch thing. But, you know, us Mexicans growing up, we were like, hey, that house right there, La Bruja lives there. You know what I mean?
3: Or El Cucuy, bro. El Cucuy's in the house.
9: And, you know, she played the part, too. You know, she'd come out hunchback and stare at you. And then we'd all be like, Bruja, and you take off pedaling or, you know, skate away.
3: Yeah, bro, I always wondered, do you think those old, like, witchy-type neighbor, did they play it up? Because they may have got a kick out of it. Like, I'm going to scare the kids.
32: Definitely.
3: Well, dude, there was, you know what, like, again,
4: kids, it usually starts with the teenage burnout in the 80s that told the other little kids in town, right?
32: And by the way, really quick, Rudy, stay on the line. I love hearing from the Central Valley of California.
4: Hey,
32: we'll
4: Rudy.
32: Give you a prize pack.
4: Thank you, man. You know, I think a lot of these rumors started because, you know, you'd hit your wiffle ball or you throw your mad ball into their front lawn and then someone's like, no, you can't get it. And you're like, why? Walter's going to, you know, he comes, he's a bit. And you start building these stories about these old guys who apparently like terrible people and you would be scared of them.
10: Walter
4: you'd
10: collects be, neighborhood
4: yeah,
10: children.
4: You'd be scared of them. Like Mike, who runs this place, tells the stories of if he lost the ball in his neighbor's yard, they'd return it split in half.
10: With a chainsaw.
4: No, but he always tells that story. So, you know, you hear these stories, you start freaking out as a kid. I remember there was a rumor in my hometown. You know, I don't know if they have houses like that here in California, but growing up in Jersey, they would have, the houses were kind of elevated. So there was like a bottom like part that was open. You know what I'm talking about? Like a crawl space in the front.
10: Mm-hmm.
4: You know what I'm talking about?
10: Yeah.
4: And there was rumors that people saw them burying bodies underneath that front part of the house. And, dude, that ran wild. Like, they buried bodies underneath there. We were so scared to even walk by that house. So these are the stories we're talking about here on the show. Who else do we got?
32: All right, let's go to our friend Evan in Los Angeles.
4: What's up, hey, Evan? Evan.
11: Hey. What's going on, boys?
4: Hey, buddy.
11: You guys, boys?
4: It's the anniversary of the Munsters, so... Have you ever lived next to a Frankenstein or anything?
10: Creepy neighbor?
11: Not a Frankenstein, but it's a little bit different. When I was a little kid, my dad bought me a My Buddy doll, and then we watched Child's Play.
4: Yeah.
11: And the next day, he came home from work, and I dismembered him, threw him in the trash, and he comes in. He's like, what the F did you do? And he was like, why'd you do it? I was like, because he's not going to get me, Dad. He's not going to get me.
4: That was frightening. Dude,
10: yo, give me the power, I beg of you. That little runt,
4: that thing was scary as hell.
10: And the answer is probably yes. Would I be a bad dad if I showed my 6 and 9 year old Child's Play?
4: Yes, dude. Yeah, that was
32: a
4: little too early.
32: Yeah, you're gonna have to wait 3-4 years at least.
10: Show them, show them something a little more beginner like Poltergeist, which scared the hell out of me.
4: That movie still
10: scares me.
4: Yeah, that gave me nightmares as
10: that
4: a kid.
10: That clown.
4: What would be a good one for like kids,
10: little kids? I think I saw Jaws when I was about 6, and I was scared.
32: My
10: son, I was watching Jaws.
4: That was one of those irrational fears as a kid, though, Sam. We were scared of like sharks and everything.
10: My son walked in when I was watching, and I didn't realize it. He's like, and he thought it was so cool. He's like, the shark ate him. Cool. I'm like, that's not cool. So I don't know.
4: Cool shark.
10: Cool.
4: On a side note, Rich showed me a trailer of this new movie coming out, Whale Fall. Have you guys heard of this?
32: I've seen the trailers.
10: Have
32: for
10: you
32: this.
10: Seen this?
32: It's so ridiculous.
4: I thought it was the story of Pinocchio.
10: It looks stupid, but awesome
4: like
10: at the same
4: guy
10: time.
4: Swallowed, Geppetto was swallowed by a whale. It's the story of a whale who swallows a guy.
32: The whole movie is him inside this whale.
4: Yo, dude,
10: doesn't that happen in Pinocchio at some point?
4: Yeah. But I can't believe it's a movie. When you see the trailer, it's wild, Sam. I'm not even kidding.
10: Oh, wait,
4: this is a new movie.
10: Oh, new movie. Okay.
4: Yeah,
10: that's
4: based on
10: Whale Fall.
4: Is it based on a book or a true story or
10: book,
4: both?
10: I think. Yeah,
32: it's crazy. Story. I looked it up. Their budget for the film, $147.59.
4: Yo, wait till you see the trailer for this thing. Anyway, back to the creepy stories.
32: All right, one more call for now, and then I'll reset all the lines. Dan and KC.
4: Hey, Dan.
12: Hey, you guys. Remember when FX Channel did that show about OJ?
4: Yes.
10: Yep.
4: With Cuba Gooding Jr., right?
12: Yeah. I was watching the beginning of that, and my son walked in. And kind of going back to Rich's story, the school called me, and there was in the pickup line, there was a white SUV. And he flipped out and said, OJ's in there. OJ's in there. And I had to pick him up for a week.
4: That's funny.
32: Wow.
4: OJ's coming to get me. The juice
10: is
4: on the loose.
10: The real juice.
4: That's funny. All right, thank you, brother. Hey, we're going to take the rest of your feedback. And, of course, we'll start doing a little preview of Week 3 of the NFL. We got a game tonight.
32: Yeah, Rich is hyped for tonight's game.
4: Sort of a snoozer, but it's NFL.
32: I just said you were hyped.
4: I'm hyped. I mean, yeah, that's what I mean. Packers, Falcons, what more can you wish for? But we will preview a little bit and talk about some of your Week 3 action. More NFL, more your feedback next right here on Fox Sports Radio. Now, Cove.
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0: Hey, so breaking news. Starting quarterbacks are kind of important. In just 2 weeks, we've seen Jackson Dart, Caleb Williams, Jaden Daniels, Sam Darnold, Kyler Murray, and yeah, Tua. In 2 weeks, 6 of 32 starting quarterbacks gone, like 20% of the league. And the league wants to keep expanding to 18 games. So I'm going to tell you what. Get ready for a Super Bowl someday with Kyle Allen versus Stetson Bennett.
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